0: Here's what comes.
1: Okay, wow. That was really cool. You are listening to Mishmash on Berkshire Community Radio. That was an Egyptian dancehall cover of Here Comes the Hot Stepper that you never knew that you needed to hear. Coming up, big shout out to Cosmo Baker for this incredible remix and for Chances with Wolves for turning me onto it. And just so much music in general. They recently DJ'd this banger at the Boston ICA Vinyl Night. Enjoy it.
0: In the field are sitting.
1: Oops. I'm being watched. Let me try that again.

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Got two more for you. Thanks for tuning in.

Right now, before we go anyplace else, I want you to go with me to a special place that I know. It's a museum, but it isn't an ordinary museum. It's a very abstract museum in which they show sound paintings. If you can say that you show sound. But I don't see why you can't. But here we are in this corridor. Some of the most beautiful works of art are here. Here's one right here. This is by a very fine young artist. Here, let me turn it on.

that sold for $2,000. Makes a lot of money, actually, doing these things. But now I'd like to turn your attention to this work by an artist who is a World War I veteran. Actually, I don't feel that this, for me, says what he intended it to say. And yet there are those who listen to it, and it says a great deal to them. Well, here, I'll turn it on, and you'll see what I mean. You can see that he uses limited color range. Of course, that's understandable. I'm glad that it's here, though. But enough of that. Let's go on to the next work that I want you to see. Now, this is a sound painting that is indicative of the neurotic feeling of our time. The artist is very young, shows great promise, and I'm glad that the work is exhibited here. Let me turn this painting on and...

I think you can see my point. Now, the artist that did this, fortunately, is under sedatives at the moment, and we expect that his later work will be much calmer and quieter. But we do like to give these young neurotic artists a chance. And so I'm glad that the museum has been big about the whole thing, as it were. But let's go on, because there's one work here that's been done by Janusz Cunningham. This is a professor from another country, actually, but his work is revered here. We have quite a few of his works, but this particular one I want you to listen to very carefully, because it has an exquisite sense of rhythm. This is a young man who has 6 children, and it's amazing to me that he can turn out this kind of work at home with the children around. But he says that they help him. If you'll read it, Cunningham, it says, "Dedicated to my 6 children." Well, here, I'll turn it on and you can hear it for yourself.

Yes, that is one work that the museum should well be proud of. However, I would like to have you come with me now, and we'll open this black door at the end of the corridor here. I won't be able to keep it open very long, and I think you'll understand why. Here, I'll open it like this, just a crack, and you listen. See what I mean? I'll close the door. There's a reason it's black.

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Good evening, ladies and gentlemen. It's Master Wilburn Burchette's Transcendental Music for Meditation. I apologize for interrupting, but I needed to inform you that I'll be your host here on the radio till midnight. I'm the Magic Stranger, and we have magic and records on the radio till midnight. Please stay tuned.

please do not listen to this album until you have prepared yourself. Your participation is absolutely essential if you wish to fully experience the true transcendental meaning of the music. Therefore, we suggest you take a few minutes to prepare your mind and body for the intense experience to come. First, carefully read and contemplate the above description of the music so that you may obtain the correct feeling and understanding. Next, you must relax your mind and body so that you will be fully receptive. If you now practice a form of meditation, take a few moments to meditate. For those familiar with Master Wilburn Burchett's Psychic Meditation course, refer to Lesson 4. For information on psychic meditation as taught by Master Wilburn Burchett, write to the address below, 2533-35 South Troy, Chicago, Illinois, 60623. If you do not now practice a form of meditation, do the following. Sit in a comfortable chair with your eyes closed and with your body in a completely relaxed position. Allow the muddy waters of both the body and mind to settle. Empty the body of all conscious control, effort, and tension. The easiest method is to mentally observe each part of your body. Assure yourself that each part of your body is free from tension and completely relaxed. After this has been accomplished, acknowledge to yourself that your body will remain relaxed even while you move to start the music. It would be best to have the phonograph close at hand so that very little movement is needed to start the music. As the music begins, resume your meditative posture and completely relax. As best you can, eliminate all conscious thinking. Allow your mind to relax and go blank. Observe and become aware of the music as a flow of pure feeling. Allow the music to carry you to a new height of psychic awareness that transcends all words, time, and space.

I'm awfully sorry, but I haven't got the time right now. I'm gonna take a look into my microscope. I think I have something here.

Have power, like.

You're listening to Carl Stalling from his Warner Brothers rehearsal recordings from Heard Putty Tat Trouble Part 6 from 1951, Hillbilly Hair from 50, Porky Poultry is going on right now from 1936, the Depression era recordings still to come. Before that, The Legend from Sweden, S.T. Michael, from his third or fourth record, its only double LP, 1996 Soul Flower on Exotic Mind, subsidiary of Subliminal Sounds. We heard Worlds Within Worlds, The Titan, Samet Michael, and Turkish Flower. And we started off the evening with part one of Transcendental Meditation. Pardon me, Transcendental Music for Meditation by Master Wilburn Burchett from his self-released 1976 record on Burchett Records, mail order only. I'm the Magic Stranger playing records till midnight here on WGXC exclusively every Thursday night, 10 to midnight. It's September 20th, 2026, and we're going to get stoned easy from down under the high, the afflicted man from Bonk.

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You just heard The Afflicted Man, High Speed and The Afflicted Man, recorded in the United Kingdom in 1982 on Bonk Records. Get Stoned Easy and Zipped. Heavy psychedelic punk rock from another time. Before that, well, what did we hear? That was what we heard. We're going to listen to some more records. It's 11 o'clock, just after 11 o'clock, and we're going to listen to Endless Boogie's first record, Stanton Karma.

The Endless Boogie featuring Major Paul, record collector extraordinaire, turned me on to many records, a couple of which I played tonight, St. Michael, and they're so great to see. If you ever have a chance to go see Endless Boogie, go see them. New York City band, played their debut show in 2001. They've been at it for a while. And, you know, you go see them and they play one song and you just never want that song to end. That's how they roll. Thanks for listening to the Magic Stranger Radio Show. I'm here every Thursday nights on WGXC, 10 p.m.

trapped on bass and electronics tapes. Manny Neumeier on drums, baby. Axe Genrich on guitar and effects. The Guru from their 1970 UFO LP on Ore from Germany.

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0: All right, does that have a name?
1: Oh, Wave Farm Sketch Number 1. Nah, I'll work on that.
0: We're with Bob Drake, the current Wave Farm artist in residence, and that was a piece he worked on this week.
1: This afternoon.
0: Just now.
1: Still warm out of the CD burner, I'm telling you.

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1: In view of reports that North American aircraft have violated the airspace of Brazil and that in the region of the Amazon, radar stations are being built, Deputy to the Federal Senate, Braga, has petitioned the government to state whether it is aware of these activities. In spite of the world scandal created by the fiasco of the open intervention of the United States against Cuba, there is material evidence that the United States is preparing for a repetition of this attack, again under the leadership of the CIA. It has become known that President Kennedy gave instructions to the Central Intelligence Agency to increase the recruiting of new mercenaries for a second invasion, which will be combined with acts of sabotage. A Cuban radio announces that an American aircraft carrier invaded Cuban territorial waters today and fell the beach at Cibonet near Santiago. Five jet planes rose from the aircraft carrier and made menacing flights over Cibonet. The radio announcement called this provocation an unaggressive act against Cuba by American intelligence.
2: In our country, everyone's opinion is respected, provided it proceeds from an objective analysis of reality.
1: Let us turn to the communist food bank. The target they are working towards, combating communism, is a society of eternal peace between nations, freedom for all nations, universal well-being and prosperity for the people of the earth. What could be more patriotic than fighting for the happiness of one's people? That is a fair appraisal, with which it is impossible not to agree.
3: It's a well-known fact that the Soviet Union does not impose its way of life and its ideology on anyone. Revolutions are not exported. That's our firm belief.
1: Tomorrow is the 185th anniversary of America's independence. On July 4th, 1776, the American Congress passed the Declaration of Independence, a document which proclaimed the sovereignty of the state. A declaration written by Thomas Jefferson and Benjamin Franklin inspired the American patriots who took up arms to defend the liberty and happiness of their country. What would Thomas Jefferson say if he could enter modern America today? He vowed that his native land would be an enemy of war. However, today he would hear certain American politicians speak of the necessity of war. In the lobbies of Congress, he would be able to talk with a swarm of politicians preaching a strong-armed policy and hatred between the people. We shall not delve into history and recall the capture of Mexican land, the Philippines, or the invasion of the Isthmus of Panama. Let's take a look at things in a recent year. The people of Vietnam are fighting against the French colonizers. America fully supported the colonizers, supplying them with weapons and money. The people of Laos are defending their independence from the colonizers. Who is fighting against the Laotian people? Are the profits of America armed with American weapons and subsidized by Washington? What about the Congo? Kassavetu and Mobutu, the miserable lackeys, drawing money from the Central Intelligence Agency, murdered Patrice Lumumba, the leader of the Congolese people, dispersed Kanu, and are now tearing the Congo into bits. What would Jefferson say about America's policy in relation to Cuba? When Batista, the bloody dictator, was thrown out by the people, Washington began an all-out war against Cuba, which is continuing to this very day. Was such a policy set down in the Declaration of Independence?
4: The Soviet Union is already producing more coal, iron, manganese, chromium ore, nickel, peat, locomotives, freight cars, grain combines, lumber material, metal cutting lathes, woolen fabrics, sugar, animal fat, milk, and other products than the United States. When you remember that Soviet industry is now developing four times faster than American industry, and that the rate of population increase in the two countries is the same, it will be seen that by 1970, the USSR will not only be well ahead of the United States in volume of industrial output, but will also surpass your country in per capita production.

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1: According to the materialistic world outlook, all phenomena in the universe and on Earth have a natural character and are a result of the laws of development of nature. That is why we have no place for the supernatural. We regard everything from the primitive cell to man as a form of existence of matter. And we believe that matter is in a constant state of change and development. But we are tolerant towards people who are religious, and we follow Lenin's teachings that one must be very careful in fighting religion, that much harm can be done by those who hurt the religious feelings of others. And Lenin said that you must fight religion by means of education in an understandable and convincing way.
2: Beginning with ancient Egyptian shrines where a complex mechanism run by a system of water waves seems miraculous to the people of those times, down to ancient Greek oracles who made use of special air tubes, and including all the Catholic miracles, say, virgins who shed tears were piped up into their eyes through specially arranged tubes, all these supernatural things were frauds. Now, I personally have not heard of these shrines that light up at night, but I can say this. The church has always produced miracles when its position was critical. Today, the church is steadily losing ground.
1: In our country, where the people have every opportunity to receive an education, and where people are brought up on a materialist philosophy, and this is especially noticeable.
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3: La despensa de alimentos de Catskill está localizada en la parroquia de la Iglesia de St. Luke en Catskill, en la calle William, número 50. 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

0: First act, recombination, utopia. 1516, Antwerp. Returning home from Mass at St. Mary's, which is the chief church, talking with a stranger who seems past the flower of his age. His face tanned, a long beard, his cloak hanging carelessly about him. There is a great difference between the two, and it is the great difference. At the time, the first part of the story is about one man with a long beard, and there is a huge difference in the length of the beard. It is the longest and most beautiful part of the story.
1: Benevolent are the Madelations, that restitution to the Council of Children, and were Renaticula Labioe. Every man may, so they may, in any of the poor their religion, suffer that are neither required from labour. They may go as long as there is no loge, with the beget means at whore, who are so aware or betwear the counsel into their rewards, nor do not intull their frommings the rest of the younger. They are so wise of many tomas, to be so much a great mex of the great men. Of a man has been of the one of the other nations, man has been any other public council, though they have a mind to the maid, that they have a mind to the maid, that they have a mind to the maid, that they... Wishing you have that rears or reigned, and such a man's repassion to the conquered, by averst from the induce, that preventate more Coptagians, and but much to be ancient, the rest of their council, since friend more, agree to take pleasure, accustomed, but the marks of horse that are but to brock themselves into the wharf, injudies for agruance up, when they may rather to explace how such as thing should be so much a great mechon. They were to be companced the manners, they were to be companced the manners, they were to be companced the manners, they were. On the contrary, then the Utopians, when they were to be companced them all the most receiven, with the consumes and provision mistriest, that they have a mind to make them with the common among them, with the common among them, with the common among them, with the common among them, with the common. Utopians, they fars of them to them, they fars of them to them, they fars of them to them, they fars of them to them, they fars of them to them, they fars of them to them. They fars of them to them, they fars of them to them, they fars of them to them, they fars of them to them, they fars of them to them, they fars of them to them, they fars.

Second Act, Recombination, Frankenstein. 1818, far north of London, in the streets of Peterborough, a cold northern breeze playing upon cheeks, bracing nerves and filling with delight. Never forgetting the city and never forgetting the country that had once been so busy, as it is with every heart and soul. There is no end to the life of this nation in that way, no end to our own lives. We have to live it without death. This is how our country should be, and all this has already changed.

Behind the door, I found that the speech of the nature of this injustice on the world is excellent and delighted. I threw the greatest remorse for the death of the fire, to which I had committed a resting among some other topic than that of the girl before. He was already extinguished. I wish to be early in your feelings, possessed as you are to become a garden benevolent. I felt as if it would proclaim me with strangeness, and said how entirely I feel the sincerest at the thoughts of the cottage. I feel the vengeance of the live ember. It was about being sun at peace. I believe in a transitory power of the cottage. Greech was the sound, and yet the picture of the fire. I feel the gleeply approach of a language. The world fell again to me, and within a few months I expressed the rest of the cottage and the sea. All there was a look and torture to me in the same sun scentless of the room. The gentle sufferings had desired the fire. Some occasions were indeed lake. I felt the gait of her near to a course of the night, to say even the events which found the cottage, and the gentle scene was then peace. I was to be changed the eyes, and I remember the first time also I fixed the sun room, and several months I possessed a dready experience. I felt her alarm that she could not desert me to the open country. I felt a wish to be indulged in the ice. The cottages accompanied the stream of the sun for a few minutes and then altered the open air, but I conjectured to the opposite mountains, whose summits were the same sensation buried with rifically. I looked up in the very stars which produced me, when he saw the body which was a bone with the ground. I had not so changed, but I paused this with gentleness, and the thunder burst with gloomy shivers. I felt Seamold to me, and the fair could not even understand the soul of Frankenstein more. So like the truth, who should be more among the events that remained? Thy fear brought to me, and thy hand of the side of the fire, by which stood a creature capable of the cottage. All this was a sensation of pleasure, but they were all there, and the body of the blood field found the cottage, and the youth parted from the soul of Frankenstein, for I destroyed him.

0: Third act. Recombination. A slap in the face of public taste. 1912, Moscow. A slap in the face of public taste. And there we are. This is how it's made, and in fact is an attempt to make it the only way it couldn't be made. A fantastic idea. The food and atmosphere are amazing. Everything is delicious, amazing, and all the ingredients are made using just a single batch. I have to get a batch for myself.
1: People of Earth hear this. They are filled of vibrations of kins. They were part of the science of light. They will be of universal Pakalis, of the Futurians, the whole of planet Earth. Let air to be from the continent of a shade, young planet Earth. We alone are the government of planet Earth, and you artists will be to provide a special sign for each type of words, full of light into the future, give laws of languages. As from the continent of success will meld in the words from drying minks along the word cements with experital single any seeds, the rule of a gentle surface.

Air from the continent of a single written language may hear that they have the walls of humanity to create the futures of the universe. Alas, a next stage promised them to falls for people like a plant, whose fame of cull, verbi skeletons, and think signs to the stead will be abled out by the sun. But this will shed sheeting human of a certain quantity into infinitely small parts, with the word scrap commenced. Into a death with the government, yankers without futurian arch. But like numbers, the claim mines in the life of measurements for the trumps that read the right to make the horses transfer, but we projected for science, for labour.

0: to the powers of space, which order the world on a string. We are the entire first mentalists of the space. A shot can be understood as the black end of space, which represents the speed quistivic with shoulders and around into blossom in sky.
1: Hello, space. 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
0: Powered from directly Oventers, we find there the artists and the realization of popular equality in a come. If the sense of words is from dreams, the continent of time, I wanted to provide a special sign for each type of words full of light into the future in separate sounds. What serves that insolent was that the word sun remained. Rings and subducial powers, and we find there in a barg's mive more eventh in the sky as a sign of gratitude, man's face of planet Earth.

0: Recombination, a cyborg manifesto, transhumanist manifesto, spasm, 1985, 1993, 1998, New York, Toronto, cyberspace, a cyborg. Not dreaming of community on the model of the organic family. This time without the Oedipal project. The cyborg would not recognize the Garden of Eden. It is not made of mud and cannot dream of returning to dust. There would be no social order, no natural order, no culture. The cyborg would not accept the necessity of self-interest. It would become an object of the mind and its environment. In the end, the cyborg would not be the one to be left alone.
1: This is our manifesto, three android processors, a sampler musician, a recombinant photographer, and a suicide machine performer. An intensely vision of the lost samples, serious coders of the American constructed struggle. The body is actually flipping in the way of a whole techno skin to the future. The world is software in the digital country. Its definite distribution, always living intensification of the body. Rational class to provide the doubled logic of the country's zone into the digital tendencies of the code. This is the world in search for itself, becoming politics of the skin of technology. In the age of virtual reality, human memory finally comes alive as construction by the world of the composer, as a distributive intelligence that was the disappearance of the old male without achieving consciousness of the stars of the late 20th century. It is a metal with a single burnet up to go for the future, taken flesh in the age of virtual reality. The computer consciousness of the digital technology for the body into the lost cartation of political consciousness of the digital technology for the body into the lost cartation by the body. The cyborg has yet to address issues of life extension. It is no longer a simulation of the American conservative fundamentalism in its understanding of the techno bubble clear, and the computer code of the cyber sex is a stellar horizon of the late 20th century of the American code. We are shaping the image of whom we are becoming. All the radio is the world and software in the digital country.

The degree zero power is the distributive intelligence and distributive intelligence and distributive intelligence and distributive intelligence and distributive intelligence and distributive 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distributive intelligence and distributive.

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13: Thank

Oh, yeah, man. I mean, does anybody else find that music amazing? Phenomenal. The music of SML. SML is small, medium, large. And also on the new release known as Spontaneous Music Live, featuring the saxophone of Josh Johnson. I mentioned that because you may have noted during the opening there was a lot of sax. And you may wonder why. What's up with Mike tonight? What's up with all the saxophone? Well, I gotta tell you, I got one. One of my bandmates gifted me a sax. And I've been trying to coax sound out of it. And the sax just keeps laughing at me. It takes a lot to play a saxophone. If you play the drums, you grab a couple of sticks, you beat on the heads, you want to play guitar. I mean, you may not play it well, but you can play the damn thing in 5 minutes. But a saxophone, not the same. Saxophone has to be convinced you're serious. It takes a lot to play the sax. You got your core, you got your lungs, you got your embouchure. But one of the things I know from the love that I've gained over the years for the sax is amazing. You can put across more emotion through a saxophone than nearly any other instrument. You got rage, baby. Hey, go listen to free jazz. The rage is there. If you wanna like romance a partner, well, it's right there in the sax. You want a yakety yak? It's on the sax. But I'm just trying to make some cool noise. I'm trying to honk it. I'm trying to get some feeling through the horn, and the horn is not impressed. Keeps fighting back, pushing back. No, try harder. Give me more. What do you got? When I can feel it, I'll let you know. But not yet. Not yet. So, SML, the song is called The Drums. It's not called The Sax. It's called The Drums. Entirely improvised music from Small, Medium, Large, Spontaneous Music Live. Before that, another band that features the saxophone, the group The Horse Lords, off Demand to Be Taken to Heaven Alive and A City Yet to Come. And we started out with the group, the dude, James White, James Chance. He goes by a couple of names. I don't know what his mom calls him, but it is James and the Contortions, one of the no New York bands. You know, prior to the Contortions, I really thought the sax was, I don't know, corny. I mean, there was a lot of sax in the 1970s. But I was over it. And then I heard James White. And right about that same time, I heard John Coltrane. And I heard Pharoah Saunders, and I was like, whoa, whoa, baby. This gives me a different perspective on the sax. So now I love it. I love it. I just can't play it. Maybe when we speak again, I'll have gotten the sax to speak to me. But not yet, baby. No, not yet. So how you doing? My name is Mike. This here is my show. It's called In My Room Radio. It's a couple of hours on the outer limits of the outer limits of musical exploration. It is oblique music for unique people and people. That is you. So as of right now, no, it's not time for that yet. So hey, cats and kittens, boys and girls, non-binary human beings, thanks for coming back and joining me here, because
as of right now, you are in my room.

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I haven't eaten anything in 6 days. 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

0: Yeah, man. It is sublime. It is music from the duo from the DMV, known as Lifted. The DMV, in case you don't know, because I guess everybody doesn't. I spent most of my adult life in the DMV. That is D.C., Maryland, Virginia. And those two are from one of those initials, either from the D or the M or the V. They are Lifted. The name of their new release is called Movie. And we heard Other Delights. You know, I was looking up Lifted Movie because I wanted to know more. And everything I got was about a Christian movie called Lifted. I mean, I guess it makes sense. Lifted up by the light of the Lord. But man, they totally dominated the media on those two words, Lifted and Movie. I figure if you're making Christian cinema or writing Christian books or making Christian music, you gotta push it hard, baby. Because people don't really want to know. And for good reason. I mean, if there's a God above, wouldn't something positive have happened by now? You know, a lightning bolt, just a stray arrow zooming through the sky. I mean, 2/3 of the country has guns. Can an errant bullet do its job? Well, not yet. Not yet. They should make Christian cinema about that. I mean, it's just an idea. Lifted Movie. Before that, out of England, the music of Swamp Donkey. Swamp Donkey is Ralph Beavis. He's got a new one out called And the Freaks Come Out. And we heard the rise and fall of Space Cat. The phenomenal trio of This Heat, off their debut in Horizontal Hold. So hey, thanks for being here for hour number one of In My Room Radio. Stick around. Hour number two is coming up. More In My Room after this.
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I'm sorry.

Oh yeah, man, some serious saxophone from Pharoah Saunders, the guy that taught me about spiritual jazz, put the spirit in jazz for me, Pharoah Saunders, my buddy Rick. If it had not been for Rick, I might never have heard Pharoah Saunders. So hey, Rick, let's jump in the Wayback Machine and dig on the creator has a master plan. Before that, the music of Daniel Lanois at the foot of Skyway Bridge. Brian Eno did Talcoat from Ambient Number 4 on Land. Immer is me. Immer from Ether Ocean Blue. And Super Silver Haze, Loloette, Japanese music from Loloette, and a song called Balkan, Abigail Snail from Red Berms, and Curbed Tanga, Tara Clerk and Trio from Somewhere Good. And moving on, and we started out with the dulcet saxophone tones of Sarah Marie Hughes. Sarah Marie, get in here and eat your dinner. Off of Different Planets with Jerry Busher and oh my God, I just forgot his name. Joe Lally from Fugazi and Mesthetics. The track was called Magnetic Fields. I'm going to leave you with Pharoah. You never heard Pharoah Saunders. You never heard Karma. You never heard the creator has a master plan. Come on, people. Sit back and ride the ride. You paid your nickel. Now take the ride. I love you guys. See you next week with more In My Room Radio. But until then, bye.

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4: Harness, how would you behave? How would you act? What would your life be

0: Well, the future, you say. It's funny because I'm battling my very pessimistic mindset, like my tendency towards pessimism. So I'm gonna go with the fantasy real quick. And I'm literally going off of this novel I've read, this series that I've been reading since I was little. It's called Green Rider, and I was just thinking about incorporating more, like writing my own fantasy. The funny thing is medieval fiction, but we'll go with the futuristic part of it, or the magical part of it, because magic is timeless, isn't it? Especially in literature. And I see brown girls with wings and curly, curly, coily, crazy hair that shimmers, that comes in all hues.
1: Okay, keep going, Victoria, I'm listening. Go and feed me your mind, you gorgeous human.
0: Hold on, I'm gonna keep going.
1: Okay, keep going, Victoria, I'm listening. Go and give me your mind, you gorgeous human.
0: I see a connection with nature in a way that emotions can influence the weather, or rather, extreme emotion in succumbing to those emotions, that's the important part, allows the earth to succumb to severe weather, right? So anger would bring a blizzard or rain, depending on the season. And the sense of community would influence the positivity of that weather. Would it be sun showers, or would it be a dark storm? Although I've been really enjoying dark storms. Let me continue.
1: Okay, keep going, Victoria, I'm listening. Go and give me your mind, you gorgeous human, you gorgeous, gorgeous human, you gorgeous, gorgeous human.
0: And when I think about the construction of leadership and organization and what community looks like, I'm seeing kind of like the tribal style where reputation matters to the extent that people elect a good man. A good man is somebody that everybody sees and they know. They can feel a general consensus, like Obama, right? We can criticize him, but everybody feels he's a good guy. And good guys would win. And bad guys would be held accountable and learn from that. I don't believe in killing. Killing for the sake of punishment. I think killing in defense, if somebody succumbed to their emotions, to their anger or to their hatred, and you had to defend yourself, I believe in that. Killing out of defense, but I don't believe in killing on purpose. Or as a form of punishment from an authority. I mean,

0: I think it will be better because this world is like so hidden. We're hidden from each other. Truth is hidden. Emotions are hidden. Everybody is so scared of thinking and having their own opinion because everything is being blasted and critiqued, and the bandwagon is rolling. I see my future self working and having a safe home where people feel and kids run and safety, and I see a home. I see children for sure. I see myself being a dope mom and always striving to be that. I see them having so much perspective in the world because of two very different parents and already coming from a biracial house, a home, you know? Being multilingual, I see a lot about my kids. I see my future self giving to children beyond my own in the best way I can, through mentorship. That's what I've always done. And supporting those that need me, how I can.
1: That was brilliant, Victoria. Just brilliant. What do you think, Oprah? Do you agree?
2: Here is an opportunity for something powerfully

Thank you, Victoria, for sharing your home. I'm sure one day you will make a dope mom. You strive high.

Thank you.

This is our first transmission since the event. All four souls aboard are present and accounted for. I wonder if a ship with no name is capable of reaching any destination at all. I've searched every inch of the vessel for an indication of her identity, but nothing remains. Performing the search has become a daily ritual for me. I wake in the morning and retrace my steps, starting on the main deck and working my way down to the hull and cargo chamber. She did once have a name, that much is clear. I see where her letters and symbols have been worn away. Flecks of gold cling to her surface. Years ago, when the skies first went dry, it was quite common to encounter these vessels. They were messenger ships and carried endangered and precious cargo, much like we're carrying today. Our lives now revolve around sustaining and preserving dwindling resources. We've been traveling now for nearly a year, making only necessary stops to gather soil and water samples. Our navigator has become quite neurotic with its data gathering, calculations, and projections. Measurements of time make it most on edge. I wasn't aware robots were prone to depression, but it's the

0: progress I can ascribe to its faulty condition. It's confused as to why we remain in a perpetual drift. It haunts the upper decks at twilight, measuring the stars against the horizon and obsessively poring over the same data. The data doesn't change. It's designed to simulate organic rhythms as to better integrate with humans. It sleeps at night, giving the appearance of rest. But we know machines don't ever really rest. The captain remains steadfast at the helm, his eyes methodically searching the empty distance. He assures us our course is direct, though we can all sense the diverging. The captain grows increasingly withdrawn and retires to his cabin for prolonged durations. This leaves us with a certain lack of confidence in completing the mission at hand. Echo has taken refuge in the crow's nest where she communes with her telescope. We haven't a clue what she aims to see as she turns the lens upon herself and gazing for hours upon hours, only occasionally lifting it to the sky to search for stars.
1: I'd enter a date. We've lost track of time. My body and ship are one. Steel bones and boards lumbering over broken waves. We detoured unexpectedly several nights ago. I mustn't alarm the crew, but we are drifting. I've got no problem with drifting. I've got no problem with hacking off limbs. A gutted system is where we began and where we'll begin. This drifting is, shall we say, unusual. The ship breathes on her own and ignores all attempts at navigation. For now, I've given in, and I'm quite content to allow the current to take us where she will.

I'd like to talk about our dilemma. Nobody wants to talk anymore. The scene, it plays upon my memory. Loops of unforgiving light. A burden I carry. A burden I own. Speech and tongue fuse, saying nary a word. Silence breaks bleak, and the nymph replete repeats our words. Woe are the winds through these sails. Woe are the unfamiliar tones. The mistress swam rogue. Reckless, beloved limbs, liquid suspension turned dim and dialed under the breadth of whims. Reflections bear witness as lonesome sight holds her tongue and bears delight the mystery does not reveal. The tender bloom of morning woke an echo whispered in muffled chokes, and I aware of circling birds. Her garment blew a flower scent, and there she flowed benevolent, a twist of hair and water weeds, her gaze cast to the depths. Spun from disbelief, we, our lips beset with grief, the cause of our effect unleashed. The frail face hangs as does the leaf. Now water, now air, now sun, now drift, now decay.

She never spoke of our destination or what awaited her there. Most of her time was spent below deck with her exotics in the greenhouse the captain had built for her. Her expertise was in hybrid botanicals of the most rare kind. Her plants and flowers are of significant importance. Luckily, they continue to thrive despite our less than skilled handling. Upon arrival to our destination, the plants are to be cultivated and used to rehabilitate a barren expanse of land. This, of course, will take several years of care. The specialist was to oversee the project. Now we must face delivering the unfortunate news. The captain has delayed her autopsy until we reach land. Technically, the navigation robot is qualified to perform such activities, but due to the scrambling of his memory, we are certain such a task would cause only further damage. The issue of mortality, assimilation, and conscious simulating machines has always been a bit glitchy.

Her creaks and moans blow through me. Muscle and flesh ache. I've lost my sea legs, an alarming notion. The ship mourns her as I do, as do we all. How long this condition will remain, I cannot say. The current takes us freely, and we give it no resistance. I have no words to describe the stillness, the vacancy she's left behind. Our last conversation was in the greenhouse. I remember the smell of damp earth and burst of pink, orange, and yellow petals. Her face was calm, her movements languid. Her diary rests on my desk, unopened, unread. We aren't ready to read the words recorded on those pages. Echoes serenade the sky each evening. Her sounds cover us, lulling our thoughts, easing

And that was Perpetual Drift, the 11th and final track on the Futurist Sound Art compilation. And just a reminder, this entire compilation is available as a free download on Bandcamp. So if you head on over to Bandcamp and type in the keywords Futurist Sound Art compilation, it'll pop right up. Hope you enjoy it. I just wanted to take a moment to thank all of the artists that contributed to this album, for taking the time and capturing a period in time that we won't soon forget. Thanks so much for listening, and so long for now.

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0: There are major responsibilities.
1: There are major responsibilities.
0: Linked to your decision.
1: Linked to your decision.
0: To assemble here in community.
1: To assemble here in community.
0: So how can we be together?
1: So how can we be together?
0: How can we be together?
1: How can we be together?
0: In a unity?
1: In a unity.
0: That is not?
1: That is not.
0: Simplistic?
1: Simplistic.
0: And oppressive?
1: And oppressive.
0: How can we be together in a unity that is complex?
1: How can we be together in a unity that is complex?
0: And emancipatory.
1: And emancipatory.
0: And so here, I evoke the black feminist, Audre Lorde.
1: Audre Lorde.
0: Differences must not be merely tolerated.
1: Must not be merely tolerated.
0: But seen as a fund of necessary polarities.
1: As a fund of

0: can. Just back a little bit, that's all.
1: Get your hands off me.
2: Don't worry. I just park ain't rules? Causing no problems.
3: Where's the edge of the park?
2: Not causing no problems.
0: Edge of the park?
3: Yeah.
1: By the curb.
3: By the curb? That's so the sidewalk's part of the car? Part of the park?
4: You've been issued a warning about two times. That's it.
5: Are you going to pick him up and leave or not?
6: Yeah, you guys made it.
5: Are you going to pick him up? Yes or no?
6: Yeah.
5: That's it.
6: It sounds like you're making it up as you go, though.
7: We'll take care of it. We understand what you want.
5: Let's go. Get him out of here. Let's go. That's enough. Drop the rope.
7: We need a permit for
6: law.
8: What's the law? Anybody know what law they broke?
6: Yeah,
7: what
6: music,
7: is the law?
6: Man.
7: What's the ordinance?
6: What law did they break? You can't just do this. This is not a police state. You have to have a law. You want to arrest people? Yeah, you have to have a law.
7: You guys just can't come marching in here.
6: No, I don't want to be arrested.
7: What is he, like Nazis and man?
0: That's it.
7: Like Nazis.
0: You guys are giving a warning.
7: That's crazy.
5: Lost the carbon, asked you to pick the drums up. Are you refusing to leave, yes or no?
7: No, that's not.

0: music, it's that noise.
1: No time.
0: Music is unreasonable.

0: Now let's
1: Don't
0: begin.
1: worry if you can't follow everything that is said.
0: Now let's begin.
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6: Variety says this one won't miss. Awesome beyond description.
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0: 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I'm Ian Masters, and today we'll look into a number of stories and issues in the news. We'll begin with the uncanny parallels between the rise and fall of the Roman Republic, which lasted for 500 years, and the American Republic, which has lasted for 250 years. We'll discuss how the American Republic is now undergoing a tawdry transformation into a gilded monarchy celebrating Emperor Trump, in the same way the Roman Emperor Augustus, with the help of gutless senators, turned a republic into a tyranny. Joining us is Michelle Bernfeld, the John A. McCarthy Professor of Classics at Pitzer College, one of the Claremont Colleges. An archaeologist and fellow of the American Academy in Rome, she has done research in Turkey, Jordan, Egypt, Greece, and Italy. She is the author of the new book just out, Lessons from a Lost Republic, What Ancient Rome Can Teach Us About This American Moment, which warns us of what happens when a Senate cedes its power to a dictator. And now, in this American moment, we have the richest and most influential men in the land willing to let our republic fall. Then, with the Treasury announcing on August the 18th that the nation's debt has reached $40.05 trillion, with the CBO projecting it will climb to $64 trillion by 2036, we'll speak with Dean Baker, senior economist and co-founder of the Center for Economic and Policy Research, a progressive economic think tank based in Washington, D.C. He's the author of Rigged, How Globalization and the Rules of the Modern Economy Were Structured to Make the Rich Richer, and writes the popular economics blog Beat the Press, where his latest articles we will discuss are Trump's War Sends Interest Rates Soaring and $40 Trillion Debt, Oh My. And joining us now is Michelle Bernfeld, who is the John A. McCarthy Professor of Classics at Pitzer College, one of the Claremont Colleges, an archaeologist and a fellow at the American Academy in Rome. She has done research in Turkey, Jordan, Egypt, Greece, and Italy, and she's the author of the new book just out, Lessons from a Lost Republic, What Ancient Rome Can Teach Us About This American Moment. Welcome to Background Briefing, Michelle Bernfeld.
1: Thank you. I'm happy to be here.
0: Well, thanks for joining us, Michelle. And in Philadelphia in 1787, outside of Independence Hall, Benjamin Franklin was confronted by Elizabeth Willing Powell, who asked him, quote, "Well, doctor, what have we got, a republic or a monarchy?" To which Benjamin Franklin replied, "A republic if you can keep it." So we've kept it for 250 years, but now we've ended up with Trump, who's trying to dismantle it and create the very monarchy that Franklin warned about. And of course, your book is about the Roman Republic, which has lasted twice as long, 500 years, and the comparisons between Trump and Emperor Augustus are just so uncanny and extraordinary that you have brought to the table. I don't know. What do they say? History doesn't repeat itself, but it rhymes. In this case, history is repeating itself, it would seem.
1: Well, I'm glad that you brought up the Ben Franklin quote, because, of course, the Founding Fathers knew a lot about the Romans, and they admired the Roman Republic, but they also knew what happened to it. And I think that's really important these days for modern Americans, because modern Americans seem to really love ancient Rome, but they're more focused nowadays on the Roman Empire and admiring people like Julius Caesar and Augustus and emperors who were all kings. And the Founding Fathers knew about those guys and very pointedly tried to avoid people like that coming to power in the American Republic. And so they looked back to the Roman Republic and its noble aspirations of things like checks and balances across different branches of government, peaceful transmission of power, the certain rights for its citizens, and the rule of law. But they also looked to it and how that all those things devolved into autocracy. And so the Founding Fathers did everything they could to prevent that from happening to us, but they knew it was possible. The thing that I'm trying to warn people about is that it's not only possible, But it could happen and it could be close and it can be hard to see as it's happening. That said, it's not inevitable, but it's not just going to save itself, our republic.
0: So we're at a flux, are we? Are we at a moment where we could go the way of ancient Rome under Augustus or maintain our republic? And what's your sense of whether people understand? I mean, I know why you've written the book, and I wish everybody in the country, particularly all those people on Capitol Hill, were reading the book, because I think this is a five-alarm fire. I think this is all hands on deck. If we don't stop this sort of, you know, mafia boss fascist fool by November, it could tip over the edge, don't you think?
1: Well, I think your point about Capitol Hill is very important, because that's a real parallel to what happened in Rome. What happened repeatedly in Rome is that they faced things like emergencies, that they used emergency measures to deal with crises, and they handed the executive increasing power in different people, not just Augustus. It led up to him over more than 100 years, where they gave their executive branch version, their version of the executive branch, power to bring the military into the city or to suspend due process for its citizens and things of that sort, each time calling it a justice once, a crisis, an emergency.

0: despair and denial, where people on every side of the political spectrum, if one can say that, are talking about the end of everything. You know, this is the world is going to hell in a handbasket, if I may say something like that. But on the other hand, they think that just winning a few seats in the Senate is going to fix it. And I think that's not true for anyone. I think we have serious work to do, not just to maintain our republic, but to rebuild it into something that we all can be happy with, a pluralistic democracy in which it's not a zero-sum game between, you know, you win and everybody else disappears, but actually a place where people negotiate and compromise. And that's what I'm hoping for.
1: Well, we've recently seen that obviously the Senate, the Republican Senate in particular, has been ceding power in a way that's just mystifying. And most recently, of course, you had three senators all, whose careers were destroyed by Trump on their way out. They nevertheless voted to confirm Trump's toady, his private lawyer, who is in the position of attorney general, is in the, can really abuse the law in a frightening way. And I'm sure this will happen because Trump is demanding all kinds of vengeance. So, what explains that? Because in the case of what happened in to the Roman Republic, it was somewhat different. The Senate, you know, you had the dichotomy between the patricians and the plebes. I mean, it's been said that the U.S. Senate is the greatest club in the world, or the most exclusive club in the world, but they're not exactly aristocratic, are they?
0: Well, that depends, but I think it's important your point about those. I was struck by those three who voted to go along with Trump, even though they were leaving the Senate as a result of Trump's policies and losing primaries. And I think that is symptomatic of a larger issue, which the Romans also suffered from, which was that they could not imagine that their long-standing system could collapse. And that something that had existed for them for 400 years or more, and for us 250 years, would not just keep bumping along no matter what they did. And I think that we see that in many of the congressional races right now. This assumption that we'll always have another election, that things will just keep going along, and we can continue sort of as we always have. And I think that that's a real challenge. Because, you know, none of us have the perspective of 2,000 years of history, not normally. But I think that with looking back on a long history, like the Romans, you can see moments where they made choices, where they could have made different choices. And that's the kind of thing that I'm trying to help people see for us today, is that we are perhaps at an inflection point, but there have been many inflection points and there will be many more. And it's important that we make choices that keep in mind that our republic is not going to save itself.
1: But in terms of the dichotomy between the patricians and the plebes and the current and growing inequality in this country, Trump, of course, came from the outer boroughs. He had a chip on his shoulder about the patricians in New York, in Manhattan, and he wanted to prove to them that he was just as good, if not better. And he has. He became president and got elected twice for absolutely mystifying reasons, but these are the facts. So what you've also pointed out is that there's a similarly the most powerful and richest people in this country, and if not the world, are great admirers of Augustus, Zuckerberg in particular, but also Elon Musk, who's the richest man in the world. So there seems to be a thread there, don't you think?
0: Absolutely. And in ancient Rome, the wealthy elite were ex the disparities between the wealthy and the not so wealthy was enormous. Probably not as big a gulf as we have now, honestly. But those few men who gained extraordinary wealth, usually through military conquests and other things, they were so outside of the experience of the regular Romans, but they became incredibly wealthy and incredibly powerful in politics. And over time, much like now, they devolved into factions. But for the regular people, they kept having to choose between factions of super wealthy people and sometimes couldn't see the difference between them ultimately, but just wanted someone who would protect them or save the republic. And I think that we're seeing something similar here in that our factions, to some people, are seeming to be, you know, various rich people fighting.

0: against each other. What's the difference? But then also that there are wealthy elites in our own country, people you mentioned like Elon Musk and Mark Zuckerberg, who are so wealthy that they, like the ancient Romans, have come to chafe at the constraints of mere citizenship. That is, they think they're going to be the Roman emperor. That's why they admire them so much, because that's the one that they relate to. They live outside of normal life for the rest of us. The important thing to remember is that there's only one Roman emperor at a time, and everyone else lives at his whim, and your fortunes can change on a dime. And so personally, and I think most Americans would prefer not to live under a Roman emperor. And I encourage them to think about that, because every power that we give to one man will stay with that office, even if that office changes, and they might not like who comes next. And so I would urge them to give powers to men that they would like to see in someone they would be able to live with, if someone that they didn't like as much as him.
1: Well, we have no kings, right? Which is absolutely appropriate in terms of this conversation, but it's not exactly taking over the country. And in fact, the reverse is happening, or might happen, and that is that as Trump sinks in the polls, now past 30%, he's more and more determined to rig the next election. And that, I think, is when we really have this confrontation. As you've written, the richest and most influential men in America seem willing to let our republic fall. Well, Musk is going to give at least $100 million. Last time around, he gave $300 million to the Republicans. He will obviously finance Trump's coup attempt. And then you'll have a bunch of angry people in this country who had a landslide stolen from them. I know this hasn't happened yet, but I think the writing's on the wall. So why would these people support this coup? And why do they support this man? They must know. And we know some people in corporate America are starting to have second thoughts. But why do you think this particular cadre of Augustus-worshipping billionaires are, in effect, as you say, willing to see our republic fall?
0: Well, I think that what Mark Zuckerberg said about Augustus several years ago in a famous profile is telling. He said that he admired the Roman Emperor Augustus, and that Augustus had to do, I'm paraphrasing, some tough things, but he ushered in an era of peace and prosperity of 200 years. And I would say that Mark Zuckerberg is wrong on all counts in that those tough things involved issuing death lists of thousands of people whose severed heads he demanded, and he killed all of his adversaries, basically. And so, yes, the remaining people went along with what he was doing. Those were tough things. I personally do not want to see those kinds of tough things happen in America. Furthermore, the peace and prosperity of 200 years that he points to is a very common misapprehension of how the Roman Empire worked. It's easy to look at all those statues and columned buildings and think, oh, wow, that was just 200 years of perfect continuity and peace. But in fact, every one of those rulers in those 200 years and beyond was a dictator. They killed and enslaved people. They murdered their enemies. And also Augustus brought about people not long after him, such as Caligula and Nero, who were both his legitimate successors. And so I think it's important to remember what the Roman Empire actually was, and that it is no model for America.
1: Well, when you think of the current situation, particularly with this war that Trump and Netanyahu have got us into in the Gulf, which he obviously can't get out of, and I see it somewhat ironically that the Democrats have failed to stop this man twice in 2016 and in 2024, but maybe this horrible theocracy in Iran might actually end up stopping him. But the analogies with Emperor Augustus is, I recall when Bush and Cheney and company invaded Iraq, and the Israeli military historian Martin Van Creewald made the point that the invasion of Iraq was the greatest strategic blunder since Emperor Augustus sent his legions into Germany in 9 AD. So is there an analogy there?
0: Well, I think it's interesting that Iran has come up in this moment because Iran is the distant successor of course, the Persian Empire, which was known as the Parthian Empire in the Roman world. And a aggressive and unwarranted and illegal invasion of Parthia led to the downfall of a man named Crassus, who was an ally and colleague of Julius Caesar. And it was led to the first and only capture and death in captivity of a Roman emperor, which is commemorated to this day in a relief in Iran that the Iranians have now posted in billboards and made a sculpture of in modern Iran. And so it's a long-standing challenge. The Romans fought against the Parthians many times. They rarely did well. Augustus, interestingly, made a deal with the Parthians, which was a minor diplomatic effort that he went on to celebrate as if it was a huge military victory. And that is a parallel that I can imagine happening now. He built a triumphal arch to commemorate this basically agreement that changed nothing and put images of kneeling Parthians all over Rome to commemorate this victory. And so, whatever happens in Iran, don't underestimate the power of the images and the storytelling that come next, because future historians may not necessarily know what a debacle it was later on.
1: And you just brought up the arch, Michelle. And isn't there any really uncanny parallel between Trump's obsession, which, by the way, Hitler had as well with Albert Speer, and Speer and Hitler were following some of the Roman architecture. But Trump, we just saw him yesterday showing off a new driveway in the White House and a helipad, and he's already torn down the East Wing, and he's just building before he, trying to finish buildings and put his stamp on everything before he can be stopped. And so far, he's doing pretty well at making these memorials to himself. And the most outrageous and obscene of all of them is the fact that they took his name off the Kennedy Center, and now he's putting it back on. So he's absolutely relentless. He's kind of like the ever-ready bunny in terms of wanting to change the architecture. And he will go down in history as probably America's most disastrous president. But he wants
0: Well,
1: to be remembered. And isn't that pretty similar
0: I
1: to
0: mean, it's
1: Augustus?
0: honestly, it's almost too on the nose. I was when I was writing this book, every day I had to add something about putting his face on coins, building a triumphal arch. And honestly, the ballroom, when I first looked at the sketches, looked a lot like the renovations to his palace that Augustus did on the Palatine Hill. He built a temple, which he claimed was, of course, a something for the people and for the gods, but was really about him. And put his face on literally everything in Rome and rebuilt the Capitol and took credit for it. So there are quite a lot of parallels there. And again, I think it's worth remembering that Augustus was so good at telling his story that we still believe it. He was a man who dismantled the Republic while pretending he was not doing so. And so it's important to remember that even if we do not even if people still elect presidents and still have a Senate, it doesn't mean that a republic is healthy. And Augustus's narrative was repeated so many times that people like Mark Zuckerberg and Elon Musk and even many historians still tell it, even though many of us know how much of it wasn't true. And so visuals and architecture, Donald Trump is not wrong that those things can have a powerful impact on the future and on history.
1: Well, let me just read a little piece from the last chapter, which is Lessons from a Lost Republic, where you really sort of go through some of the parallels that we've been talking about, but also provide the lessons. This is one that caught my attention. A republic that relies on individual men rather than institutions to solve its problems is doomed to fail. No matter what political faction or philosophy he has aligned with, powers vested in one man that would not otherwise be vested in his office are not easily given up and become difficult to restrain. Those same men become dependent on loyalists or lackeys who may encourage poor judgment or turn on them in dangerous ways. So, boy, does that give me chills about how close that is to the situation we're in today.
0: Well, yes, and that is unfortunately somewhat my intention, but I think that that is meant to tell people who are, keep going along, keep deciding, well, he's not going to last forever, and he's not, Donald Trump, and that we can just keep giving him a little bit more and a little bit more just to keep the peace or to keep their positions. I'm not sure what their motivations are in the Senate or among the very wealthy who have decided to support him. But as we have seen already, and we will see in the future, every inch that is given is much harder to take back later. And I think it's important for people to remember that the Republic is just not going to keep bumping along if we don't do anything. That is the thing about looking at a distant long history, is that there is no society or political system that has lasted forever. It's literally never happened. And so there's no reason to believe that ours will be the one and only in the history of the world that does. And so we must take our responsibility, we the people, to protect and preserve and rebuild in some ways the republic that our founders created for us, and also to recognize the flaws and the things they missed and do better.
1: But what about our character as a people? Aren't we supposed to be individualists and independent and free thinkers? That's what the American Revolution was about. And I, if you watch, for example, the ritual that goes on in Trump's cabinet meeting, where they do this round robin around the big cabinet table, where mm-hmm. every member of Trump's cabinet in this kind of supine North Korean way praise the dear leader in the most unctuous and disgraceful way. And it's absurd to watch. And I'm thinking to myself, as I see this, I said, what's happened to this country of free men? Why are they sucking up to this guy?
0: Well, that is in the hearts of those men, of course. But again, I'm thinking about the Emperor Augustus and how the stories that were told about him and the version of his history that has come down to us is very much that version. And the people who survived, who praised him and who perpetuated his story of greatness, often for their own gain, including his successors. And so I can only imagine why those individuals are doing that, but I think it's worth remembering that you can't preserve a republic by praising an individual leader. That man will not always be around, and he could turn on you at any point. When you give powers like that to an individual man, you weaken the rest of us. And he may like you, he may not, but you can't guarantee that. And as many people in Trump's orbit have learned, when you're out, you're out.
1: So, but what can we learn from that critical moment? I mean, before Augustus, you had a Julius Caesar who was assassinated, I think, at, what was it, 44 BCE?
0: Mm-hmm.
1: So it was already starting to turn from a republic into a monarchy, Rome. So at what point could it have been stopped and preserved, which is the moment that we're in now in terms of the analogy?
0: Well, in the book, I point out that there were many points at which they could have made different choices, starting more than 100 years before Augustus. And so the important thing is to recognize that when you see a crisis and you deal with a crisis, and perhaps as in, has happened in Rome, you give the executive or individual men extraordinary powers in extraordinary times, that you don't just pass that moment and say, phew, we're back to normal, which I think has happened repeatedly in America and certainly happened repeatedly in the Roman world. Each time they did that, the normal moved and the normal shifted. And so that is something that I think that we can see at many points in the Roman history, but which whatever point we are along the trajectory towards autocracy now, I think it's important to recognize that we have to make choices now that will save us in the long term.
1: And in terms of how Augustus, I mentioned the quote from the Israeli historian, military historian Martin Van Creewald about the analogies between the Bush-Cheney invasion of Iraq and Augustus's sending his legions into Germany in 9 AD, where they were slaughtered. So he basically turned the empire into it was a military machine, and that's where most of their treasure was devoted. And now you have a similar situation here in the United States, where we already have a $1 trillion military budget, and Hegseth is asking for $1.5 trillion to bail us out of this ridiculous war that they've got into. And by the way, it turns out that there's over $100 billion sitting in the Pentagon accounts, going back from the last reconciliation bills. So they haven't even spent that money. So they're just awash with money. And you have to ask yourself about the guns and butter argument. Why are we wasting our treasure abroad, particularly since we've sunk $8 trillion into losing wars in the Middle East and have nothing to show for it except 15,000 dead American soldiers and about 1 million dead Iraqis, etc., and about 40 million displaced people in the Middle East. It's been an absolute catastrophe. So that's one of the more glaring analogies, isn't it?
0: Well, yes, the Roman Republic, much like ours, began as a sort of latecomer to the world stage. And so when the Roman Republic was founded around 500 BCE, there were other powers in the world. And by the time they, in the 2nd century BCE, began their massive expansion and imperial project, they were looking at a world that was way ahead of them. But like us, they became a superpower rather quickly and became sort of hard to beat for the rest of the world. And the rest of the world was shocked and admiring, but also fearful of the Romans at the time. But the important thing is that they were a republic at home and an empire abroad. And this caused a lot of the problems that came to the Roman Republic came from this endless wars and expansionist impulses that they had. That, yes, many men, individual generals, made a lot of money from those wars, but how that money was distributed among Romans became a point of a contention long before Augustus. And in fact, it was that tension between the people, what are we getting out of all of this, and the individuals, leaders who kept pursuing those wars that began what I would say, and begins my book, the slide into autocracy. It took a long time. But I think that is an important parallel and understanding what endless wars does to a society. But also in the Roman world, the Roman leaders at least perceived that there was some notion of responsibility to their citizens. And I think that is an interesting parallel too, is that Americans seem to have taken on that Roman interest in we're the greatest, we're the strongest, as an exchange for actually having good things in their lives necessarily. But then we aren't getting half of the things that the Roman emperors guaranteed to their people. That is, working roads and infrastructure, clean water, access to free entertainment, frankly, and a minimum subsidy of a food supply. Those were all things that the Roman emperors realized they had to provide to their citizens. And for some reason, Americans seem to be willing to give up all the things of the Republic, but not even get those bread and circuses in return.
1: But Trump's all about bread and circuses. I mean, he's a reality TV guy who basically runs a presidency based upon, the daily dose of distraction.
0: But is he? Because the thing is, the bread and circuses comment was something that was said about the beginning of the Roman Empire or the early Roman Empire, that the Roman people had exchanged their liberties and power for bread and circuses, which is literally bread, that is a minimum subsidized food allowance for every Roman citizen. And circuses meant, of course, the amphitheater games and things like that, which were free and frequent for any Romans. And I would argue that it may be the sort of caricature of bread and circuses that we did have blood sport on the White House lawn and the reality TV ideas that you mentioned. But what Roman people got in exchange was real. And what Americans are not, they are not getting that. We are not getting minimum food subsidies. We are getting inflation and higher prices and chaos.
1: So we're entertaining ourselves to death.
0: The famous book. Yeah. Well, maybe.
1: Right. Well, I'm so glad we spoke. I mean, we could continue this conversation, but I thank you very much for your book, Michelle Bahrenfeld, Lessons from a Lost Republic: What Ancient Rome Can Teach Us About This American Moment.
0: Thank you for having me.
1: And again, I've been speaking with Michelle Bahrenfeld, who's the John A. McCarthy Professor of Classics at Pitzer College, one of the Claremont Colleges, an archaeologist and fellow of the American Academy in Rome. She's done research in Turkey, Jordan, Egypt, Greece, and Italy, and is the author of the new book just out, Lessons from a Lost Republic: What Ancient Rome Can Teach Us About This American Moment. We're going to take a brief station break and back looking at how the Treasury just announced that the nation's debt has reached $40.05 trillion, with the CBO projecting it will climb to $64 trillion by 2036.

0: Welcome back. I'm Ian Masters, and this is Background Briefing, available 24/7 at backgroundbriefing.org. And joining us now, Dean Baker, senior economist and co-founder of the Center for Economic and Policy Research, a progressive economic think tank based in Washington, D.C. He's the author of Rigged: How Globalization and the Rules of the Modern Economy Were Structured to Make the Rich Richer. And he writes the popular economics blog, Beat the Press, where his latest articles are Trump's War Sends Interest Rates Soaring and $40 Trillion Debt. Oh, my. Welcome to Background Briefing, Dean Baker.
1: Thanks a lot for having me on, Ian.
0: Well, thanks for joining us. And the Treasury just announced on August the 18th that we have a $40.05 trillion debt. And the Congressional Budget Office said that they projected the debt to climb to about $64 trillion by 2036. So is this unstoppable? Is this inexorable? Why?
1: Well, we are likely to see a big run-up in the debt. I mean, there's a lot of things up in the air, most importantly, probably military spending, which could say that much higher, send that much higher. Trump has put a proposal on the table to increase the military budget to $1.5 trillion. And keep in mind, it had been just $860 billion the last year of the Biden administration. So this is an incredible increase. Now, will they pass that? I certainly hope not. But, you know, Congress may do that. Republicans have a majority. They might do that. That will mean it'll be even higher. Other factors, Trump had large cuts in taxes on corporations, on the wealthy. But more importantly, he's basically gutted the Internal Revenue Service. So if you're a millionaire, a billionaire, and you don't feel like paying taxes, basically they won't do anything to you. And I suspect a lot of them don't feel like paying taxes. And in the event they do happen to audit you and say you owe them $50 million, $100 million, you just make a contribution to Trump and that will go away. So I think we might well see numbers like that, but as I pointed out in my piece, I'm less concerned about the debt than the corruption. So if we had the same debt, but we had a government that did what it was supposed to do, that we had the rule of law, we had regulatory agencies that followed the law, I would not be concerned. I am concerned much more because we don't have that. We have a very, very corrupt government under Donald Trump, and that's far and away a bigger problem than the debt.
0: So let's talk about the destruction of the collection of revenues. And obviously, revenues are the cure for the debt. And what's happened, this seems to me to be pretty clear, although it's absolutely outrageous. The richest man in the world, with a bunch of his teenage techies in Doge, eviscerated the IRS and cut it to the bone. And Biden had given it an extra $80 billion to collect money from the richest tax dodgers in the country. All that money was taken away by Trump and the Republicans. So am I correct in identifying the fact that the richest man in the world has prevented this government from collecting taxes from the richest Americans? And that is why the debt will continue to climb.
1: Well, I'll try to be fair to Elon Musk. He certainly impeded it. So, I mean, the whole point of the money that that Biden had allocated to the IRS was to make it so we can collect taxes. The Congressional Budget Office estimates that $600 billion a year goes on collected. That's almost 2% GDP. That wouldn't quite balance the budget, but a good chunk of the way towards reducing the deficit. So that's a very, very big part of the story. The increases in military spending, also a big part of the story. But when we look at the buildup of the debt, and this is one of the ironies, because it's like clear as day. I mean, you can play all the games you want. You can't make this go away. Every Democratic president since Jimmy Carter has lowered the deficit from what they came in with. I should qualify that a little. Barack Obama, the deficit he left with was the same as what he came in with. I'm speaking as shares of GDP, which think is the correct metric, but that neither here nor there. Every Republican administration has raised the deficit hugely. So Reagan did it, the Reagan-Bush Bush won. They had big tax cuts, big increase in military spending, Clinton comes in, hugely lowers the deficit. We actually ran a surplus. I wasn't particularly fond of those policies, but that's just the reality. So he left office with a very large surplus. George W. Bush came in, big tax cuts. He had his wars in Afghanistan and Iraq, big deficits. Obama comes in, we had the collapse of the housing bubble, the financial crisis, the Great Recession. He combated that. We recovered very gradually. We ended up the same deficit in 2016 as what we had in 2008. Trump comes in again, big tax cuts, and the deficit goes through the roof. And then, of course, in 2020, we have the pandemic, which he managed horribly. He's forgotten he was president in 2020, but the rest of us don't have dementia. He was president in 2020. The deficit went through the roof. So we have a story of Republican presidents having big tax cuts. They like the military, and that doesn't go together, at least if you want to have a balanced budget or anything close to it. So that's really the story of the deficit. There are other things going on. I mean, people talk about Social Security and Medicare. Those are expensive programs, but most people really value those. And, very few Republican politicians are prepared to, I'm saying even Republican politicians are prepared to stand up and say, oh, we're going to throw seniors off Social Security or Medicare. They're hugely popular, even among Republicans.
0: So let's talk about how then the defense budget is blowing up at a time of war, an unnecessary war, where Trump was talked into it by Netanyahu. He doesn't know how to get out of it. He's asking for 1.5 trillion on top of the $1 trillion that they've already asked for. What I find obscene about this, Dean, is that in the last reconciliation, there's still over $100 billion of unspent funds in the Pentagon. They don't know what they're doing with the money. They don't have any auditing. It's completely out of control, and it's headed by a complete moron, this TV guy who is just an embarrassment. Hegseth. I mean, it's a double whammy because Hegseth's a complete incompetent and a fool, and a lying, good Christian who talks about the Pharisee press and bans the press from the Pentagon. So we can't, there's no reliable information coming out of the Pentagon. You don't know about the deaths. You don't know about the destruction. You don't know anything about what these clowns are doing in the Middle East, except we know that our men and women in uniform are suffering. So I have no confidence in this guy. I have no confidence in Trump. Yet they're asking for trillions and trillions. So are they going to get it?
1: My guess is they'll get a lot of it. We'll probably see that the Democrats, well, people like Schumer and Jeffries boast about we held them to 1.2 trillion or something like that. And it is obscene. Everything about it's obscene. I mean, there was no reason for this war. Iran didn't have nuclear weapons. Again, I don't, I can't vouch for what Trump's in what Trump's head, but they didn't have nuclear weapons. So we fought a war to keep them from having nuclear weapons. We had a treaty with that Obama negotiated and that every independent person has said was very solid to make sure they didn't have nuclear weapons. Trump trashed the treaty. Now he goes to war because he just said he destroyed their nuclear weapons last summer. So what's going on? And in terms of the conduct of Hegseth and the Pentagon, you never know when they're lying or just confused. Trump's been out there saying the Strait of Hormuz is open. Well, it's not open. What does he know? Is Hegseth lying to him? Who knows? Other parts of this story that are just kind of mind-boggling. They're blaming Biden because they don't have enough weapons. Who goes to war without knowing how many weapons you have? If there's a shortage of weapons, that's on Trump. That's whatever Biden did or didn't leave them with, what you have before you go to war. That's really like the most simple common sense. I think any competent eighth grader could tell you that. So yeah, and you mentioned Elon Musk and Doge a minute ago. They never touched the Pentagon, so they're worried about someone getting $800 in a Social Security check they shouldn't get. No, we shouldn't have fraud, but that's what they're worried about. But here you have literally billions going unaccounted for at the Pentagon, and Elon Musk couldn't be bothered to take a look at it.
0: Well, a part of the reason why we're running out of ammo is that that's not a priority for the Pentagon. They want to spend money, because the contractors have so much influence and lobbying power on Capitol Hill. They want big gold ticket items. They want, instead of a Timex, they want a Rolex at every turn. So you've got these F-35s and all these costly weapon systems soaking up all the money. Nobody cares about how many, seems to be aware of how many, you know, 155 millimeter artillery shells we have.
1: Yeah, they obviously were not prepared for, you know, again, there was no reason to go to this war, but they obviously were not prepared for it because they don't have any, it's a combination, as you say, you have the military contractors who are making money hand over fist, and then you have a guy, Hegseth, who has, he was a Fox News host. That's his credential. I mean, he did serve in the military, good for him, but he was a low-level officer. He was not someone who was in charge of a $900 billion and now maybe a $1.5 trillion budget. He has no experience in this. He has no experience in planning a war. And again, not to say that war was a good thing, but, you know, at least make sure if you're going to war that the sailors you send out there, that you could feed them, that you could provide them with the soap so they could take a shower, the sanitary, you know, equipment for women. You know, I mean, it's just unbelievable.
0: So, Dean, your other article, Trump's war sends interest rates soaring. Is that to suggest that as bad as the idea of having a $40 trillion debt, which by 2036 will climb to $64 trillion, you're arguing, I think, that the interest rates are in many ways a greater problem?
1: Yeah, well, they're certainly an immediate problem. I mean, the debt, again, I'm not terribly troubled by the debt, but the interest rates, we saw a 0.7 percentage point jump in long-term rates. And those are the ones that matter for the economy. We hear about the Fed, 3.75% federal funds rate. No one pays that. What we care about is the interest rate on car loans, on house loans, credit card debt. Those are longer-term rates, and that's gone up by 0.7% since the war started. And that's because of the disruption created by the cutoff of oil, fertilizer, other items coming out of the Gulf. And that's a big deal. If you're looking to get a mortgage, say a $300,000 mortgage, which certainly is not a particularly large mortgage these days, that's another $2,100 a year in interest. Same story you could tell with car loans. That's a bad story. And that's clearly the direct result of the war. I mean, it's, you could just see the timing of it. He starts the war at the end of February. That's when interest rates jump. So it was, we're paying a big price, you know, apart from, you know, the lives, the destruction, but we're paying a big price in the economy because that interest rate, that jump in interest rate really makes a difference.
0: Well, it seems that in terms of issues in elections that matter, it seems like, you know, you can have the worst government and the worst president in the world. If he keeps the price of gas low, they'll keep re-electing him. But if the price of gas goes up, no matter whether it's a good or a bad president, he's out the door.
1: Well, most people don't follow politics very closely. Maybe it's a good thing, maybe it's a bad thing, but that's the reality. What they do follow is the money that comes out of their pocket. And a big chunk of that is what they pay for gas at the gas station. And that's up a lot. Trump, I know, has been arguing otherwise. But again, I don't want to be the person telling people they don't know what they're paying for gas. There's a lot of things that, you know, they don't know the way the war is going in Iran. They really don't know about the budget deficit or the debt because no one sees that. I mean, if you're in a wonk, you go look in the budget books and you see that, but they don't see it. What they do see is when they go to the gas station and they see that gas is $4.10, or I know it's much higher in California, that's what they see.
0: Well, I think we have to thank gas stations for having those big signs up, right?
1: Yeah, no, I during the Biden years, I haven't been on your show talking about it, that, you know, I thought Biden did a lot of good things, but you couldn't argue the price of gas went up under Biden. I mean, there were reasons for that, the recovering from the pandemic, and then, of course, the Russia's invasion of Ukraine. So there were reasons for it, but the fact that the price of gas went up, that was undeniable, and people saw it.
0: Right, but under Biden, there was an attempt to get off the gas, to get off this drug that we're addicted to. And well, because of what's happening in the Gulf, some people are starting to figure it out. The Chinese seem to be figuring it out, that the best way to avoid being dependent upon Middle East oil and gas is to switch to solar and wind. And Trump did everything to reverse that, and he's continuing to reverse that. And I just read the other day that he bribed a German company with billions of dollars to stop wind projects. I mean, the guy's insane. His hatred of wind is, I mean, he's serving the interests of the fossil fuel companies, that's for sure. We know how thoroughly corrupt he is, but at the same time, I mean, is the lesson about this war in the Gulf being learned that the simplest way to get out of this trap is to switch to renewables, which can't be bombed? You cannot bomb solar panels out of existence.
1: It is striking because I've joked about this, how Trump's the best salesperson for electric vehicles ever. China's exports of electric vehicles are up 120% compared to the same month last year, looking at July. Sales of electric vehicles, the rest of the world are just going through the roof. And same story with wind and solar. People see this. Trump's taking us the other way. So we're going to be paying more for our oil and gas, polluting in addition to obviously the greenhouse gas emissions. But I mean, just burning it, people breathe this stuff. It's bad for you. So we'll be burning more oil, more coal, and the rest of the world will go very rapidly the other direction. And that's a great story for the rest of the world. It's unfortunate for us, and we still by ourselves could emit a lot of greenhouse gas, but it's incredibly foolish policy. And it's just tragic that he has his Republicans in Congress who'll do whatever he says. So they're all, yes, sir, we'll go along with it.
0: So is he going to be rescued by the same oligarchs that are profiting from this disaster, the oil companies and the Silicon Valley people, who you've already got J.D. Vance waiting in the wings to have some kind of techno-Christo-fascism regime that he represents and Peter Thiel and these others dream about?
1: Well, these are whack jobs. You know, we should be very fearful, but at the same time, they aren't very competent. So when we see them bungling the war in Iran, we see them bungling with trying to deal with the outbreak of salmonella and the, I can't think of the term now, the exploding diarrhea. I mean, these are bunglers. So they are horrible people. They do want to impose their crazy techno-fascism, Christian society, whatever. That's all true. But thankfully, they're real bunglers. So does that mean they win out? I mean, we've got an election in a little over 2 months. I don't think there's any doubt if it's a fair election, the Republicans will get their butts kicked. But we don't know. And 2028, going a little further out again, what will the story look like? Very hard to tell. But again, poll after poll, the Republicans, Trump, are extremely unpopular. They will be beaten badly in the elections if we could have clean elections and people's votes get counted.
0: So earlier on in this conversation, Dean, you said that corruption is the real issue, and that's the thing that most concerns you, and that's the thing that's most likely to undo our economy. The senator from Georgia, John Ossoff, seems to have focused on that and is getting a lot of attention as a result of that. So elaborate on why you think that the issue of corruption is at the heart of what threatens our economy and also may be Trump's undoing.
1: Well, you want to know, to have a successful business, you want to know you sign a contract that the other party will carry through or you could collect damages. And if you think of any sort of business, like car business, retail business, mail order retail, You're signing contracts all the time. You want to know that the party you're signing it with will carry through. And if not, you have remedies in court. With Trump, that's not the case. Because if they give the right amount to his campaign or him personally, I don't know exactly how he splits the money he gets from people, it won't matter. They'll do whatever they feel like. And it goes down the list. You look at the stock market. He gutted the Securities and Exchange Commission. Will do whatever he tells them to do. So you want to buy $10,000 of stock in a tech company, and it turns out everything the tech companies published for the last 5 years is totally fraudulent. They said they were making $5 billion a year. They were losing money. You go down the list. And anyhow, his Securities and Exchange Commission will just say, well, that's fine. They gave Trump a $10 million donation, so all's good. You're out of luck. You threw your $10,000 in the garbage. That goes all through the economy. And A great thing about the US economy, we could say lots of bad things, but a great thing about the US economy was we largely had rule of law that if you signed a contract, you could expect it to be enforced. If you were buying stock on the stock market, not that everyone's totally honest, but you had a ballpark number, they said they made 5 billion, you could be reasonably sure they did. And if they didn't, then people could go to jail for that. But that's not true anymore. And that's when you look at economies that are in really bad shape, that's why they're in really bad shape. There's no rule of law. People get away with whatever they want as long as they give money to the right politician. And unfortunately, that's where we're going very fast under Donald Trump.
0: So, just in the last minute, then, is our economy becoming a rigged casino with the Trump family, the House? I mean, they've just made World Liberty, their crypto scam, into a bank because they own the regulators. I mean, it's absolutely naked.
1: Yeah, the extent of corruption we're seeing under Trump just dwarfs anything we've ever seen before. And again, I recognize politicians have been corrupt. There's been issues. I don't like see Hunter Biden trading on the family name. That was bad. This is 1,000 times worse, literally. I mean, it's not in the same ballpark. And yeah, the Trump family bank, whatever they're calling it, just incredible. I couldn't imagine any other president ever having his family charter a bank and having his SEC go give it the green light. Just, we've never seen corruption anything like this.
0: Well, Dean Baker, I thank you very much for joining us here today.
1: Thanks a lot for having me on, yeah.
0: And again, I've been speaking with Dean Baker, senior economist and co-founder of the Center for Economic and Policy Research, a progressive economic think tank based in Washington, D.C. He's the author of Rigged: How Globalization and the Rules of the Modern Economy Were Structured to Make the Rich Richer. And he writes the popular economics blog Beat the Press, where his latest articles are Trump's War Sends Interest Rates Soaring and $40 Trillion Debt. Oh my. And this has been Background Briefing. I'm Ian Masters, and I'd like to thank producers Graham Fitzgibbon, Sasha Linden-Cohen, and Asher Price. 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
1: Hello and welcome to the better weather for Friday, August 21st. Local early morning temperatures range from 53 degrees in Steventown to 57 in Red Hook. Regional average soil temperature is 69 degrees. Pollen levels today will be high, air quality will be good. Next week is going to need 23 cooling degrees for comfort. That is cooler than this week and cooler than normal. Today starts off with patchy, dense fog about. Plan a little bit of extra travel time in this morning. The day ends a bit more cloudy than it starts. We get a high of 78 happening at 3 p.m. Overnight, temperatures fall to 57 degrees. Tomorrow, rain chances have been pushed back till dark, though it will be cloudy. We get a high of 75 that will linger for a few hours in the afternoon. Overnight, chances for rain roll through and we see a low of 63. Sunday, rain chances all day, especially in the afternoon. We get a high of 73 at 3 p.m. Monday, chances for rain all day, we get a high of 77. Today's tide schedule is low tide at 4:58 a.m., high tide at 10:25 a.m., low tide again at 4:55 p.m., then high tide once again at 10:52 p.m. Today's river temperature will be 77 degrees and the tide strength is low. Sunset today will be at 7:35 p.m., sunrise tomorrow will be at 6:06 a.m. Looking way up, we see X-class flare chances are at 10%. Plasma winds will be average at 522 kilometers per second with a thin density of 3 protons per cubic centimeter. Radio propagation conditions are currently pretty good with a level 2 noise floor. There are no chances of aurora this evening. The current sunspot number is 72, and this has been The Better Weather, brought to you by the Catskill Makers Syndicate.

From Pacifica Radio in San Francisco, this is Flashpoints. I'm Dennis Bernstein. Today on the show, the genocidal slaughter in illegally occupied Palestine continues. We'll feature our weekly segment, Pink Notes, our collaboration with Code Pink. This week, we're joined by special guest, retired United States Army Colonel, former U.S. diplomat, peace activist, and author, Anne Wright, a personal hero of mine. We'll be talking about Gaza. We'll be talking about a lot of things with Anne on our Pink Notes column. And as we do every Thursday, we feature our weekly news report from the Electronic Intifada with Nora Barrows-Friedman. All this and more coming up straight ahead on Flashpoints. Stay tuned.

0: 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And we do, as we do every Thursday, feature our column, our collaboration with Code Pink. We call it Pink Notes, and we do it every week with Cynthia Papermaster. We have a very special guest today, Cynthia, Colonel Ann Wright. But before we get to the Colonel, I know you have some notes, some suggestions, some things going on you want to tell people about.
1: Well, hello, Dennis. Hello, Ann. Hello, everyone. From up here in beautiful Sonoma County. We're very excited because this weekend, as part of our Summer of Peace and Love, we are hosting a peace camp. And there's almost 40 people RSVP'd for the peace camp. It's a two-day camp with presentations on Palestine, the National Defense Authorization Act, Cuba. We have workshops on using Instagram and Signal. We have an art build. We have a workshop on street theater, which we love to do in Code Pink. But our main focus, Dennis, is to defeat the National Defense Authorization Act, the $1.5 trillion war budget that Hegseth is asking Congress to pass. And we got to make sure that does not pass the Senate, especially the provision on merging the United States and Israeli militaries that's in that act. So that's really our focus right now. And we all have to, we all have to get educated around that and make sure our senators vote against it when it comes up for a vote in the fall. So thank you so much. Again.
0: Well, you're so welcome, and thank you so much. And we, of course, love this Thursday collaboration. Today is a special day because we have joining us Colonel Ann Wright. And I want to just read a little bit about who she is. She's a hero of mine. Ann Wright is a retired United States Army colonel, former U.S. diplomat, peace activist, and author. She served 29 years in the Army and Army Reserves, focusing on special operations and civil affairs, and spent 16 years in the United States State Department with postings in conflict zones, including Sierra Leone, Afghanistan, Mongolia. It goes on. Ann Wright, it is good to have you back on Flashpoints as a part of our collaboration with Code Pink. We know that you are an active member of Code Pink, and there's a lot we want to talk to you about. And let me kick it off, if I could. Let's start in Gaza, because the devastation is extraordinary, and it is still being essentially serially ignored by the corporate media. So you want to give us a sense of your perspective. You worked with the working with the boats, trying to get aid to Gaza. What's happening with the boats, and where does that go?
2: Well, thank you very much, Dennis and Cynthia. It's good to be back with Flashpoints. Although the Flashpoints, they're so tragic, aren't they? And in Gaza in particular, where the Israeli military, despite there supposedly being a ceasefire, kills anywhere from 10 to 30 Palestinians every single day. The Israeli military continues to push their yellow line forward so that over 70% of the tiny little place called Gaza, which used to be 25 miles long, 5 miles wide, now 70% of it is now controlled by the Israeli military forces. The whole issue of medical treatment, medical facilities, is just one of the most horrendous parts of the targeting of Israel on Palestine. I don't know if you all listen every Sunday to the Doctors Against Genocide Zoom calls that last anywhere from 2 hours to 5 hours, where they bring in the physicians that are still in Gaza, still operating, still being there with the people under such horrific conditions of very little supplies, very little equipment left, because when the Israelis come into these areas, they just destroy everything. The numbers of people, I mean, virtually everybody's still in tents, and the tents, they have to keep moving them as the Israelis keep pushing back. There are now even reports that

0: The U.S. military is drawing down the numbers of people at some of these bases and sending them into Israel. So the U.S. is really constructing its own military base of operations in Israel now.
1: Wow. Listening to Flashpoints on Pacifica Radio, my name is Dennis Bernstein. This is a segment we call Pink Notes. It's with Code Pink. Joining us every week is Cynthia Papermaster from the Bay Area Code Pink Group. They're engaged at all levels of this resistance. You heard a little bit of that before. Cynthia, you have questions you want to ask Anne?
2: Yes. Well, we kind of find it humorous in a little bit, but Marco Rubio seems to be on the warpath with peace and justice groups, and Code Pink being one of those groups. And I just wondered what your reaction to that is, if you want to talk about that a little bit, Anne. Thank you.
0: Sure. Well, let me just finish on Gaza, and I'll just mention on the flotilla side of it, we are. Despite what the Israelis did to our 70 boats that we sailed in April and May, the last 50 of them being attacked by Israeli forces, and the 430 people that were on those 50 boats being put into prison ships and beaten badly, sexual assaults badly. The same happened when they got processing center attacks, sexual assaults, and the same happened in the prison. And then after one day, fortunately, we were able to convince the Turkish government to send three airplanes, and the Israeli government allowed, thank God, those 430 people to get on those planes and come to Istanbul. I was there to meet them and heard these stories firsthand. So what did the State Department...
1: You were there to meet them in Istanbul. You were there.
0: Yes.
1: I was. Tell us more. Say a little bit more about what you heard. These are the stories that never get out. I mean, this is stories of consistent mass rape and torture at a level that is extraordinary.
0: Indeed.
1: We want to hear the. I don't want to hear the details, but we need to.
0: Well, I was one of several different people from different national campaigns that flew from other parts of Turkey, where we had seen 20 boats leave from the port of Marmaris to join up with another group. So then we flew on to Istanbul, knowing that sometime after the Israelis attacked and then they were taken to Israel and put in prison, they would be sent somewhere. And Istanbul is an easy place. Last year, I met groups coming into Istanbul and then also flew to Amman, Jordan to meet other groups that had been sent across the border by land. So not only is it a logistics challenge of getting the boats and the people on this move to challenge the illegal naval blockade of Gaza, our responsibility doesn't end with that. We have the responsibility as organizers to greet them when they get sent out of Israeli imprisonment. And then we hear the stories, the firsthand stories of what happened. So people were coming off the three planes dressed in the athletic suits or beige outfits that they were given in prison. No showers, no nothing. And they had been on boats for, 5 days before that. So everybody was feeling really, really, glad to be out of prison, but they were exhausted. They were tired. Many of them were sick. And what we needed to do right then was to make sure that they got medical attention. So we put everybody on buses and took them to a big medical center in Istanbul where everyone was able to be seen by a doctor, that their medical conditions were documented. And then we had a whole probably 50 tables that were set up with lawyers and investigators that would then take the written statements of these people of what happened. So this is the most well-documented time that we've had with flotillas on what the Israelis did. And the level of sexual assault, the level of physical abuse on both the prison ships, the

0: first time the Israelis have ever used ships taking people off the boats, putting them on big cargo ships that had containers on them. And then the whole ship would then go to Israel. But in those containers, that's where people were beaten, were assaulted. We had three people that were actually shot on the prison ships, including one woman who was one of our captains of one of our boats that was just standing around, and they just shot her. Another fellow was standing, hadn't done anything. He got shot in the leg. Another guy was shot in the foot. And then the guy that shot him came over and just jumped on his injured foot and just smashed it beyond belief. So these were some of the things that happened. And then as they were telling us, as they got off the plane and in the medical and then the legal areas, the stories of the brutality of it's hard to even put the
1: these
0: right
1: are all
0: up
1: war crimes, people. Right? What you're describing here is a one big war crime with many parts.
0: Yeah. And then you had Ben Gavir, the national security advisor, come to the port of Ashdod. And what really brought this all to the public attention was that he was berating the detainees. They had all been put on the ground, having to squat on the ground, head on the floor. And then he was yelling at all of them. And that video that he took himself and then he posted is the one that really brought international attention to what had happened on the flotilla. And as we try to move that the narrative, not just to the people that were on the boat, but this is what happens to Palestinians every single day. And the treatment that the Palestinians get in prison day after day, month after month, year after year, is horrendous. And our people, our international supporters, got a small taste of it, just a small taste. So these are things that we as an international community have to keep yelling at Israel about their brutality toward Palestinians.
1: You're listening
0: and then
1: to
0: on
1: Flesh
0: Marco Point. Rubio.
1: Yeah. Yes.
0: Marco Rubio.
1: Go right on. Just go right ahead. We're listening.
0: Marco, thin-skinned, heavy-handed Marco Rubio, it's so interesting, his background. He's a Cuban-American, and he's railing against people that have been born in the United States, not of U.S. citizens, you know, the birthright. If you're born here, you can claim U.S. citizenship. And he's yelling that there's just an industry that all these people come in. Well, he is a birthright person. When his parents came to the United States from Cuba, and it was not because of the revolution, they came for economic reasons when the dictator Batista was in power. They were here 3 years before the revolution happened. And Marco was born of immigrant parents. So he's a person that is now claiming nobody else should have that status. And also as a Cuban American, you know, he's railed against the revolution forever. How many times has he been to Cuba even? How does he know what it really is going on there? He's been to Cuba one time, and that was for like 4 hours. And he went where? To the Guantanamo prison, the U.S. prison, at the U.S. Naval Base in Guantanamo. So first, that guy is a liar on many levels, but even his own background. But what the State Department is doing under the leadership of Marco Rubio on so many levels, the cancellation of visas all over the world, the taking back of the temporary protective status, TPS, against hundreds and hundreds of thousands of people who have lived in the United States peacefully, that are contributing to our society. The list goes on. And of course, the conference that they held in January on terrorism, left-wing terrorism, where groups like Code Pink, like National Lawyers Guild, the People's Forum, are insinuated to be part of an international movement against the government of the United States paid for by other governments. And of course, all of that is false. It is a red herring that's thrown out there just to make life difficult for organizations that have the legitimate right and the evidence of the law-breaking of the Trump administration.
2: So isn't he saying that Cuba has a plot to take over the government of the United States?
0: Isn't that something? Cuba was trying to, little tiny Cuba was trying to overthrow the government of the United States. Seems to me like it was kind of like the other way around, called the Bay of Pigs, called sanctions for 60 years against Cuba, trying to bring down the revolution, not the revolution trying to bring down the government of the United States.
1: 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Let me tell people what they're listening to, which is amazing. This is Flashpoints. This is Dennis Bernstein with Cynthia Papermaster, Code Pink Bay Area. We're collaborating with Code Pink on a segment we call Pink Notes every Thursday. Our special guest, Cynthia, has invited retired Colonel Ann Wright, who's a lifetime diplomat with extraordinary experience, as you heard earlier, has been deeply engaged in terms of the Gaza boat struggle, and that's extraordinary. Colonel Wright, what else should we really care about? Can I share a fear I have? I listen to corporate media just because I need to monitor where they are. And what I'm hearing, you tell me if I'm wrong here, but what I hear is like these sort of right-wing Democrats talking about how important it is, how could we have turned our back on the military? And this is a perfect example. You know what I mean? All of a sudden, we're going right. We're defending all the Cold War wars, and we're forgetting how we got into this place where we're facing such dire straits.
0: Well, indeed, and when you, as Cynthia mentioned, this $1.5 trillion budget, the element in that NDAA. That says that the United States and Israeli militaries will be cooperating on like a daily basis. Here the Israeli government, Netanyahu, convinced Trump to attack Iran, for God's sakes. And then now here it is 5 months into the U.S. attack on Iran. And the Trump administration is having a very difficult way of figuring out how to get out of this. I mean, the Iranians have attacked virtually every one of the U.S. military bases in the Middle East, causing an amount of damage that we as citizens still don't know the full extent of. We do know that the logistics command that is in Bahrain, which is the headquarters of the Fifth Fleet, was injured so badly or parts of it destroyed so badly that it cannot be a logistics hub for all of the like 20 ships that the United States has in and around the Persian Gulf. And from that, the replenishment of the USS Abraham Lincoln aircraft carrier has been in the commercial news finally, because the level of dissent, the plummeting morale on the ship at the Veterans for Peace conference that we had last week in Kansas City, we had a group of military families speak out that were there that told us about what they were hearing from their loved ones that were on the ship, of not enough food, of toilets overflowing, of mildew and showers, of, you name it. I mean, it was just miserable life because they'd been at sea for like 280 days, and they were tired of it. They were tired of all of this, and they needed a break. And so the families have been going after the military. There was a big town hall meeting in San Diego on August 6th where the head of the Pacific Fleet and one of the commanding generals or admirals got their clock handed to them by the military community saying, how can you possibly be doing this to our loved ones? They signed up, they volunteered, but they didn't volunteer for this. Well, now there's been such a brouhaha that the Abraham Lincoln has finally been relieved by the George Washington aircraft carrier, and the Abraham Lincoln is able to be coming home. And that's not the only thing. And the South China Sea, a month ago, one of the destroyers lost total power on board. And for 3 days, it just floated around, unable to go anywhere. It just floated. And it the lack of the engines on it meant that the water couldn't be pumped. The toilets couldn't be pumped. Everything just went kaplooey on that vessel. So the numbers of military operations that the Trump administration, the peace president, has gotten us into are really wreaking havoc on the readiness, really, of our military forces. Readiness for a true threat against the U.S. national security, which we have not seen. We aren't seeing that at all. Or we're seeing a response to nothing of a gratuitous ability to go ahead and attack a country like Iran and then get our clock cleaned in a way by the Iranians that had many, many, many more missiles and drones than anybody in Washington ever suspected.
1: What do you think we should all be worried about now in terms of all things related to the nuclear trigger and the dangers of war in this part of the world? Where do you see we are, and what are the dangers? What's the number one?
0: Well, one is if Trump says, well, we can't really win against Iran in conventional weaponry, that the only way to resolve this is to actually put a nuclear bomb in Iran. That would be the most horrible thing. On the other side of the world, though, in South Korea, where Trump, to his credit, has scaled back the military exercises in South Korea and has said that the reason to scale them back is because they are hostile to North Korea. Well, I mean, I was flabbergasted when he said that. It harkened back 5 years ago when he and Kim Jong-un actually met three times, and we had every hope that maybe there would be a resolution to the tensions on the Korean Peninsula. But now there is a strange opening that indeed, if he will follow through with Kim Jong-un, maybe that the potential for any sort of nuclear issues in the Korean Peninsula might get resolved. That is, if John Bolton doesn't interfere again. And John has been actually taken out in the vindictiveness and retaliation of Trump against Bolton for writing in his book all of the true and honest things that were going on in the first Trump administration. So I'm scared to death of what he might do in Iran, but I'm hopeful that maybe this opening with North Korea will prove to be useful for peace on the Korean Peninsula.
1: Amazing. 30 seconds. Cynthia, you want to say something? Goodbye. Quick question.
2: I want to thank Anne for your incredible activism. You never stop. And you just keep going. And you know, you're so authoritative. You make so much sense. And I just love you. But I also want to say CodePink.org is where you can find out everything Code Pink is up to and everything going on all across the country that Code Pink is doing. Please go to CodePink.org and check us out. And thank you, Dennis.
1: Bless you both for the great work. Obviously, it's crucial to try and restrain these out-of-control powers. And who knows what's next with AI? That's for the next round. We thank you, Colonel, so much. Retired Colonel Anne Wright, United States Army Colonel, former U.S. diplomat, author of Dissent, Voices of Conscience. Thank you for joining us.
0: If I could thank you, Dennis, for relentlessly keeping the news, the good news and bad news that people need to know about. So thanks for keeping Flashpoints going all these years.
1: Thank you for saying that. I really appreciate it. And you are listening to Flashpoints on Pacifica Radio. We're going to take a short break. When we come back, it's time for Nora and the Electronica Defunder newscast. Stay with us.

0: 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And every Thursday we play for you the mighty powerful Electronic Intifada newscast with Nora Barros Friedman. It comes out of the Electronic Intifada program that is aired every Thursday. I guess it's 9 o'clock West Coast time. Anyway, here's that most powerful newscast, almost totally censored in the U.S. corporate mainstream. Take it, Nora.
1: This is the Electronic Intifada Newscast. I'm Nora Barros Friedman, Associate Editor at the Electronic Intifada. It's day 1049 of Israel's genocide in Gaza. Here's a brief summary of some of the latest developments this week in Palestine and Lebanon. In Gaza, Israel has continued to massacre children, women, and men against a looming water shortage due to Israel's ongoing blockade of fuel, infrastructure materials, and spare parts, pushing municipal services toward collapse. On Wednesday, Israel carried out the latest serial murder of Palestinian civil police and security personnel. At least 9 were killed and many more were wounded in a missile strike on the police headquarters in a park in Gaza City, amid the tents of thousands of forcibly displaced people as Israel's military expands the extermination zone inside Gaza. Journalist Ayman Al-Hessi reported from the scene. Gaza's interior ministry condemned the massacre, saying, quote, "International silence regarding the continuous targeting of the police force in Gaza, combined with the lack of effective action by mediators, has emboldened the occupation to commit further massacres against the police force." The ministry added that all claims made by the Israeli perpetrators to justify its crimes, including assertions that the army was targeting resistance leaders, quote, "are baseless, and the occupation is working to dismantle the police force in order to spread chaos within Palestinian society." The Interior Ministry listed the names of the murdered police personnel. Brigadier General and Acting Director of the Gaza Governorate Police, Ayman Mahmoud Jundia, Colonel Osama Hashim Al-Hajin, the Director of the Gaza Governorate's Women's Police Department, Colonel Fatina Abdul-Jabbar Al-Sahar, Colonel Ibrahim Abdulrahman Tamraz, Colonel Alaa Al-Alyan, Lieutenant Colonel Hazem Jabir Khalaf, Major Othman Shahata Abu Sam'an, and Lieutenant Samahar Misbah Hamada. Reporter Fayez Kureka filmed people, including children, who were injured in the attack being carried by passersby, some of them with serious wounds. Bodies of those killed were also being attended to, including one person who was decapitated in the attack. A child, 13-year-old Dania Haytham Al-Jamasi, was also murdered in the Israeli missile strike. Writer Mossab Abu Toha found a 2021 video of Dania from her school's website, singing an alphabet song in her third grade class.

0: Dania was killed on Wednesday. The Hamas political party called Israel's strike, quote, a new Zionist war crime, which reveals the determination of the government led by war criminal Benjamin Netanyahu to evade its obligations and its practical refusal to proceed with implementing the ceasefire agreement and completing its subsequent stages. Hamas pointed out that the timing of the massacre, coming on the heels of recent meetings with mediators and the so-called guarantors of the fraudulent ceasefire, as well as meetings with Board of Peace member and Trump's son-in-law, Jared Kushner, confirms that the Israeli regime is deliberately undermining any next steps in the agreement. Hamas added that Israel is dangerously pushing to reignite the war of extermination against the Palestinian people in the Gaza Strip, rather than adhering to what was agreed upon, according to the Arabic language Palestinian outlet Al Ray. The Gaza Park massacre came a day after Israel killed 7 Palestinians, including a child, and injured 14 in a missile strike on the Gaza port, targeting people trying to find relief from the summer heat at a cafe inside a crowded shelter area full of forcibly displaced families. Al Jazeera reporter Hani Mahmoud said, quote, among those killed is one child. A 7th body is also at Al-Shifa Hospital, and according to civil defense sources, it's unrecognizable. They haven't been able to identify the body because it looked like the missile hit him directly and left the body shredded. Journalist Mohammed Abu Salama filmed people expressing anger and grief in the aftermath of the attack. Al Arabi journalist and contributor to the Electronic Intifada, Asim Al-Nabih, reported from Al-Shifa Hospital as mourners grieved over the bodies of their loved ones just an hour after the attack. Asim says, quote, their families are bidding them farewell for the last time during what is supposed to be a ceasefire. 2 missiles targeted a crowded area with hundreds of families in one of the most crowded areas in the Gaza Strip. 2 missiles killed 6 and injured a large number of people and civilians and residents in the area. During a time when there have been many statements and announcements about inching toward an agreement for Gaza, the Israeli response is not only rejection, but on the ground, it is responding with more airstrikes, targeting and killing Palestinians inside the Gaza Strip. Project Mohammed, a mutual aid organization in Gaza, was distributing bread to displaced families in the port area when Israel attacked. The project posted a video of its aid workers driving several severely wounded people in the car. Quote, what began as a bread distribution turned into an emergency rescue, they said. Project Mohammed's team is now evacuating the injured and helping them receive medical care. We went out to feed the hungry and found ourselves carrying the wounded. It has been 313 days since the so-called ceasefire was declared, during which at least 1,273 Palestinians have been killed. The United Nations Children's Fund, UNICEF, reported earlier this month that an average of 1 child a day has been killed in Israeli attacks, quote, despite an agreement for the suspension of military operations and the full entry of humanitarian aid and relief 10 months ago. The agency's regional director, Edouard Begbeder, said that, quote, a ceasefire that leaves an average of 1 child dead each and every day is failing children, with hundreds more children injured, many severely. Children in Gaza are still waiting for the end to the violence they were promised. Families are now crowded into roughly a third of the Gaza Strip, sheltering in unsafe conditions among destroyed buildings, rubble, and accumulated solid waste, he added. The Gaza municipality warned this week that Palestinians are facing a severe water shortage as Israel's ongoing blockade of fuel, infrastructure materials, and spare parts is pushing municipal services toward collapse. For the 5th consecutive month, Israel has prohibited the entry of fuel, according to the municipality's deputy head, Ala Adin Albata, leading to the paralysis of vital services. The lack of diesel for generators, combined with the total destruction of the electricity network, has left most wells out of service. Al-Bata warned that sewage could soon overflow into streets and displacement shelters, accelerating disease outbreaks, to which the health system, deliberately collapsed by Israel, lacks the capacity to respond. Fuel scarcity has also stopped the ability to clear streets, remove debris, and take away solid waste. Approximately 10 million tons of rubble have accumulated along roads, blocking access and complicating any emergency response. In related news, civil defense crews have spent more than 40 continuous days pulling bodies from the rubble across Gaza. Civil defense spokesperson Mahmoud Bassal reported this week that so far, rescue workers have pulled the remains of 170 Palestinians from 17 different buildings in the current phase of the prolonged operation, carried out in coordination with the International Committee of the Red Cross. He says that dozens more remain unaccounted for in the same sites, and teams are moving from one destroyed house to the next with what he describes as almost no equipment because of Israel's deliberate attacks on rescue vehicles, plus its ongoing prevention of materials, fuel, and spare parts. Bassel adds that because of the limited resources, his crews are unable to reach most of the homes that still have bodies buried within or beneath them. Meanwhile, on the eastern side of the so-called Yellow Line, where Israel continues to expand its extermination zone across 70% of Gaza, Israeli forces and Israeli civilian contractors are, quote, conducting a wide and organized operation to process and clear the rubble from neighborhoods and facilities they have destroyed in the Gaza Strip and relocate it from areas under their military control to outside the Strip, according to a new investigation by Euromed Human Rights Monitor. The group says this operation is happening, quote, without any official record of the quantities removed or independent oversight, and before international and local investigative committees have had the chance to survey, examine, and document the sites. This risks destroying crucial evidence of genocide and the remains of victims still unaccounted for under the rubble. Euromed says that according to its initial field reports, approximately 400 heavy pieces of excavation, demolition, crushing, and transport machinery operated by Israeli civilian companies under military protection are active across eastern and southern Gaza. Quote, they demolish remaining structures, crush rubble from destroyed neighborhoods, and load the debris onto trucks for transportation away from the original sites. In recent weeks, Euromed Monitor tracked nearly 100 Israeli trucks daily, leaving the Gaza Strip with debris. These trucks carry rubble to undisclosed sites within Israel and further south of the occupied West Bank. The systematic removal of rubble at this pace, Euromed adds, conceals the evidence of appalling crimes Israel committed in Gaza, especially those related to genocide, such as summary executions and killing unarmed civilians. These sites need careful examination and thorough criminal investigation before any intervention that might change or erase their features. It has been 600 days since Dr. Hussam Abu Safiya, a pediatrician and the director of the Kamal Adwan Hospital in Beit Lahia, was abducted by Israeli forces in December 2024. He has remained in Israeli administrative detention ever since, without charge or trial, and recently in solitary confinement. He has endured physical and psychological torture and abuse ever since his abduction and detention. In July, as we reported, Dr. Abu Safiya was beaten by Israeli prison guards who used hammers and batons, and his lawyers said that he was being subjected to daily beatings, resulting in several instances of loss of consciousness, but without receiving appropriate medical treatment. According to a report in DropSite earlier this month, Dr. Hussam Abu Safiya suffered multiple injuries, including fractured ribs, after enduring severe beatings by Israeli prison authorities on July 27th. The Palestinian prisoner's media office described it as the most difficult day of his imprisonment since being detained without charge. DropSite noted that, quote, the apparent repercussions against Abu Safiya in prison following the legal challenge to his detention and similar cases involving detained medical workers have sent a chilling message to the families of Palestinian detainees, particularly doctors, that seeking justice, either through legal means or public campaigns, can have severe consequences. As previously mentioned, Trump's envoy to the so-called Board of Peace, his son-in-law Jared Kushner, arrived in Israel to meet with war crimes fugitive Benjamin Netanyahu. Kushner said on Fox News that he told Netanyahu the U.S. would not restrict any attacks on Gaza by Israel as long as there are, quote, imminent threats, a vague and deliberate phrasing allowing Israel to continue the genocide. This was just hours before Israel carried out the massacre on the Gaza seaport on Tuesday. Both Kushner and Netanyahu agreed that the Board of Peace would establish working groups focused on the, quote, disarmament and demilitarization of Gaza before any reconstruction happens, which was not a part of the initial agreement Hamas and the armed resistance factions entered into in October 2025. However, earlier this month, the Board of Peace did issue its first construction contract, not for housing for Palestinians, nor hospitals, nor schools, but for an outpost for a small battalion of Moroccan armed forces, which would rotate from a base in Israel, according to the Guardian newspaper. It would be part of a planned so-called International Stabilization Force, which would be mandated to surveil, control, and attack Palestinians, but not protect them against the Israeli military, which continues to carry out the genocide. The contract, which The Guardian said had not yet been finalized, was awarded to Arkel International, a Louisiana-based firm that has previously carried out work with the U.S. government in countries such as Iraq. Arkel International previously worked as a subcontractor for the Gaza Humanitarian Foundation and registered as a foreign corporation in Israel a week before the GHF began operations in May 2025. GHF was an aid scheme that lured starving people into confined, militarized areas where Israeli soldiers and American contractors shot and killed at least 2,500 Palestinians and injured more than 17,000 over a period of 5 months. Not one Israeli or American soldier, contractor, or politician has yet been held accountable for the slaughters at GHF killing field sites. Turning to the occupied West Bank, where Israeli forces and armed settlers have continued to besiege Palestinian villages and carry out pogroms and forced expulsion operations. Israelis have continued to attack the northern village of Kusra for at least 11 days, where settlers and soldiers have laid siege to three homes, obstructing the delivery of food, water, and basic supplies. Kusra Mayor Abdul Azim Al-Wadi told the Anadolu news agency on Wednesday that the settlers continued to deploy around the homes alongside Israeli army forces, while the area has been declared a closed military zone. Wadi stressed that the three families are facing difficult conditions due to the continued siege and restrictions on their movement. He also said the Israeli army continued to control one of the three homes and use it as a military barracks, while settlers remained around the besieged homes. The area has seen repeated attacks by Israeli occupiers in recent months to establish an illegal settlement outpost and seize Palestinian land and homes, Anadolu added. A Palestinian-American owner of one of the besieged homes, Luay Abu Rida, arrived from the United States to protect his family's property from an Israeli settler takeover.
1: Well, it's been a nightmare for the last 2 weeks. And it's even more terrifying when I landed and I watched a video that the settlers with the ATVs still able to come around my house. And what's more terrifying, that they were shaking hands with the soldiers that they're supposed to come to protect us and remove the settlers. And this is the second week, my brother and his son, and now I'm going to be under siege, feeling for my own safety and my brother and son's safety. And I'm still demanding from the U.S. Embassy and the U.S. officials
2: to provide us protection.
0: In the Jenin area village of Kabatia on Monday, Israeli soldiers raided approximately 100 homes and buildings and detained dozens of Palestinians, several of whom were physically assaulted. Some were marked by the Israeli soldiers with numbers on their faces and arms. According to local reports, the soldiers threatened Palestinians from resisting settler violence, saying that they would bulldoze the entire village if settlers are confronted. The raid and detentions in Kabatia are part of a sweeping and escalating governmental plan to reestablish at least four Jewish settlement colonies in the area, which were evacuated in 2005, the Tel Aviv newspaper Haaretz reports. In Burin, a village south of Nablus, on Tuesday, Israeli settlers installed dirt barriers on a road leading to a home while groups of settlers gathered along the road. According to the Palestinian human rights group Al-Haq, quote, the Soufan family's home near the Yitzhar settlement has faced repeated settler attacks before, including settlers throwing stones and paint cans at the house, attempts to break in, and attacks on its electricity supply. The electricity has now been cut for the second time, while attacks on their home continue. On August 18th, settlers blocked the road connecting the home to Burin with dirt barriers, effectively isolating the family from the village. Al-Haq adds, quote, this is part of an alarming pattern documented in several communities in the West Bank, where repeated attacks are becoming a gradual siege, isolating families in their homes from their community and essential services to ultimately push families to leave. In the Jordan Valley, 47 Palestinian families are facing imminent expulsion after Israeli soldiers and settlers cut their water supply there as well. The human rights group B'Tselem says that more than 300 people, nearly half of them children, are facing expulsion in Ras Al Ahmar, Ta'ala, and Shark Atuf after the water pipes were severed. Israeli forces are reportedly preventing the transfer of water to the area where Palestinians rely on agriculture and livestock for their livelihoods. Israel is working on creating a separation barrier in the northern Jordan Valley called the Crimson Thread, which extends about 22 kilometers. The United Nations Human Rights Office said that after Israel announced the plan for the so-called Crimson Thread separation barrier, settler violence against the Palestinian communities of the northern Jordan Valley have intensified, including sexual harassment and assault, arson attacks, livestock theft, and assaults on children. Indigenous Palestinians in occupied historic Palestine, known as present-day Israel, are also facing accelerating land theft by the Israeli government and its militarized state apparatus. In the city of Lid, southeast of Tel Aviv, more than 70 families in the Al-Mahatta neighborhood are facing the threat of eviction and home demolition after receiving orders from Israeli authorities, some allowing as little as 1 week, citing the pretext of seizing state land, according to the Arab 48 news site. Quote, residents emphasize that their families have lived in the neighborhood since before the establishment of Israel. They refuse to leave homes that hold nearly a century of memories, warning that these orders pave the way for displacing the population and seizing the neighborhood's land for the benefit of settler groups, the publication reports. A neighborhood resident who asked to remain anonymous for fear of reprisal told Arab 48 that what the Al-Mahatta neighborhood is witnessing amounts to, in his view, ethnic cleansing by Israeli authorities. He added that the neighborhood has suffered from a systematic policy of neglect since the establishment of the state, despite being located in the central region and within one of the country's largest cities. On Monday, in the village of Rahat in the Naqab Desert, Israel demolished two homes belonging to the Abu Kershin family. Arab 48 reported that the demolition in Rahat comes at a time when the Naqab region is witnessing an escalation in house demolitions, including in recognized Palestinian towns and so-called unrecognized villages, amid a severe housing crisis and a shortage of building permits that would allow Palestinian residents to expand their towns and build new homes. Demolitions have escalated significantly in recent years, affecting dozens of homes and structures in Rahat, and other towns and villages in the Naqab. And on August 15th, in the city of Umm al-Fahim in the north, Israeli police stormed a pre-wedding celebration for a young groom, Mahmoud Mustafa Afan Mohammed, throwing stun grenades among the celebrants and ordering them to lie face down on the ground, according to Arab 48. Eyewitnesses said the police carried out the raid while the celebration was taking place during a festive atmosphere on the eve of the wedding. A video of the raid circulated on social media, showing dozens of guests being forced by Israeli police to lay face down on the ground amid overturned chairs. In Lebanon, the Ministry of Health says that since the escalation of attacks in early March, nearly 4,400 people have been killed, including at least 257 children, and at least 12,300 people have been injured as of this week. For more on the situation on the ground in Lebanon, our contributor Rokaya Shamsuddin filed this report for the Electronic Intifada on Wednesday evening.
3: This is Rokaya Shamsuddin reporting for the Electronic Intifada from southern Lebanon, where Israeli forces have maintained a relentless and escalating wave of attacks. Overnight and into the morning hours, the assaults expanded dramatically, marked by heavy airstrikes, artillery shelling, and targeted ground incursions. Among the most harrowing developments is a devastating massacre in the southern town of Ansar on Saturday, August 15th, where an overnight Israeli airstrike destroyed a home as the family slept inside, killing parents Ali Samir Haj Hassan, Zainab Mahdi Nasruddin, and their four children, Zahra, Hassan, Hassan, and Abbas. The impact was so catastrophic that rescuers found body parts of the children floating in a children's pool at a local resort within the village. This tragedy unfolded alongside widespread bombardments across the south. Airstrikes heavily targeted the area between Al-Qantara and Deir Seryan, while continuous artillery shelling hammered Al Tahir and Kfar Rumman. Explosions were also reported across Bar Ashit and Bayut al-Sayyad. As the morning progressed, the Israeli assaults intensified, with Israeli forces deliberately raising homes in the village of Bani Hayyan and carrying out another explosion in the open areas of Al-Mansouri, accompanied by heavy machine gun firing toward the town. Similar machine gun fire and artillery targeted Mesa Jaban and the outskirts of Shema. Furthermore, hostile Israeli troop movements were monitored pushing inland towards Zawtar, where forces positioned an earthen berm near the town square, alongside artillery shelling that targeted a residential home and intentionally set a fire at the location. As these relentless bombardments continue unchecked, local sources in the south report a deafening silence and a total lack of intervention from the Lebanese government, leaving families to face the Israeli onslaught alone. Residents have expressed to me a profound sense of abandonment, feeling entirely forgotten and betrayed by a state that has failed to protect them or secure the survival of their towns and villages.
0: That was Rokaya Shamsuddin reporting for the Electronic Intifada from Lebanon on Wednesday. And finally, as we always do, we wanted to highlight people expressing joy, determination, and reclamation across Palestine and around the world. In Gaza this week, the writing project We Are Not Numbers, through which we have met and worked with many young writers, posted this video saying, quote, "Good morning from Gaza, where children still find ways to learn, sing, and dream, even when their schools have been reduced to rubble." This young girl is a student at the Samir Project's Hassan School, where Palestinian children continue to learn, sing, and hold on to pieces of childhood, even as much of the education system around them has been destroyed. Across Gaza, children are attending classes in tents, temporary learning spaces, and makeshift schools because the schools they once knew have been damaged or destroyed. UNICEF reported in 2026 that more than 90% of schools in Gaza have been damaged or destroyed, while hundreds of thousands of children remain without access to face-to-face learning. And still, they learn, they sing, they carry their culture forward, We Are Not Numbers says.

0: And that's it for the news roundup. 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

0: 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Woo!
1: And six family members were killed in Gaza in January 2024. Israel has opened a criminal investigation. We'll speak to Sharif Abdul Quddus, who's investigated Hind's killing in the Peabody Award-winning Al Jazeera documentary, The Night Won't End. Then, a Justice Department whistleblower has claimed the Trump administration's task force pushed Harvard, Columbia, and Brown into massive settlements despite turning up little to no evidence of anti-Semitism on campus. We will speak to Columbia professor Marianne Hirsch.
2: This terrible repression under the guise of fighting anti-Semitism. And I think people are now saying that this is not just morally completely wrong and corrupt, but that it's also not good for Jews, certainly, but it's that it's not good for anybody, and that the reason for this was never to fight anti-Semitism, but it was to decimate academia.
1: All that and more coming up. Welcome to Democracy Now! Welcome to Democracy Now!, democracynow.org, the War and Peace Report. I'm Anjali Kamath. Treasury Secretary Scott Bessent said Thursday the U.S. will impose the toughest sanctions in history on Iran after President Trump promised to wage, quote, economic warfare and isolation on an unprecedented scale. Bessent told CNBC that U.S. economic pressure would eliminate the need for return to direct combat with Iran. He said tough new sanctions would collapse Iran's government and warned other nations could face severe economic penalties if they continue to trade with Iran.
3: We are going to all of our allies, and this is going to be the greatest coordinated economic isolation in the history of the world. And we are going to them and saying, you are either with us or against us.
1: Iran's foreign ministry condemned the threat of new sanctions as illegal and inhumane. Meanwhile, the USS George Washington aircraft carrier has arrived in the Middle East to relieve the USS Abraham Lincoln, which has now been plagued by low morale, faulty plumbing, poor quality rationed meals, and shortages of basic supplies. The Lincoln is reportedly heading home to San Diego after a record-setting deployment of more than 270 days at sea. In Yemen, Houthi fighters and government forces have traded dozens of attacks, raising fears that Yemen is sliding back into full-scale civil war for the first time since a UN-brokered peace deal in 2022. Government forces claimed 81 attacks over 24 hours, while Houthi fighters said they'd successfully used drones to strike an airport and an oil facility in Saudi Arabia. Sudan's humanitarian crisis is deepening as more than 200,000 people have been newly displaced across the Kordofan region due to intensifying attacks between the Sudanese army and paramilitary rapid support forces. Drone strikes have targeted critical water and power infrastructure in the city of El Obeid. Mass floods in North Darfur have also compounded the displacement crisis, with torrential rains damaging hundreds of homes. In Tunisia, hundreds of protesters marched through the streets of the capital, Tunis, on Thursday, calling for the ouster of authoritarian President Kais Saied, the release of jailed opposition activists and journalists, and the restoration of democracy. The protests come as Tunisia faces deteriorating public services, an affordability crisis, and a shortage of some basic supplies and medicines. Many of the protesters chanted, "The people want the fall of the regime," a popular refrain during the Arab Spring uprising that ousted longtime dictator Zain al-Abidin Ben Ali in 2011.
4: We have gone back to a state where people are afraid to speak the truth or to defend their rights. We fear differences or opinion. We fear debates and discussions. Personally, I'd say we have returned to the same concepts that existed during Ben Ali's regime. It's the exact same story. We've returned to the concept of people fearing the ruler, and we've gone back to many ideas that led absolutely nowhere.
1: In Mali, a Russian-controlled paramilitary force faces accusations that it carried out the summary execution of 9 civilians, including 4 children, during a raid on a village in the central region of Mopti in July. According to Human Rights Watch, about 100 fighters with the Russia-backed Africa Corps, accompanied by several Malian soldiers, broke into homes, dragged people out, and separated men and boys for beatings and interrogations. They've reportedly killed 6 civilians who tried to flee and detained and executed 3 others. Since 2021, Mali's military junta has relied on Russian mercenaries in its fight against Islamist armed groups. In the occupied West Bank, large groups of armed Israeli settlers stormed Palestinian homes in the town of Sa'ir, northeast of Hebron, earlier today, killing a young Palestinian man and leaving a 70-year-old with serious gunshot wounds. Survivors say the settlers set fire to at least one home. Elsewhere, Israeli settlers set fire to a quarry in the South Hebron Hills overnight, causing severe damage to excavators, bulldozers, and stone-cutting equipment. The United Nations reports attacks by Israeli settlers and Palestinians have reached an all-time high in 2026, with an average of more than 6 attacks per day, as the Israeli government continues to approve new illegal settlements. After headlines, we'll go to the Palestinian village of Kusra to speak with Louis Reedy, a Palestinian-American who flew to the occupied West Bank on Monday to help his relatives defend the family home, which Israeli settlers have surrounded for more than a week. In California, progressive Democrat Aisha Wahab has won a special election to fill the congressional seat vacated by disgraced Representative Eric Swalwell, who quit amid sexual misconduct claims. In 2018, Wahab became the first Afghan-American elected to public office in the U.S. She'll now be the first Afghan-American U.S. Congress member representing parts of the East San Francisco Bay until the new Congress begins in January. This is Aisha Wahab speaking to supporters on election night.
5: We saw a lot of negative ads distorting our record.
6: Shame.
5: Talking about us in a negative way, that we're not good enough or we're not American enough. And the fact that because I'm an Afghan American, because I'm a Muslim American, because I'm a woman of color, because I'm relatively young, that we don't belong. And the voters of this district spoke out. Woo!
1: Aisha Wahab won with 53% of the vote against Democrat Melissa Hernandez. Polls had showed Wahab with a double-digit lead in early August before AIPAC, the American-Israel Public Affairs Committee, poured over $6 million into negative ads and mailers targeting her. Meanwhile, AIPAC and its super PACs channeled at least $3 million to Hernandez's campaign, according to Politico. They will face off again in November to decide who will represent the district in the 120th Congress beginning in January. In related news, FBI agents seized a cell phone and laptop from former Congressmember Eric Swalwell after he was stopped at the San Francisco airport Saturday. The following day, federal agents also searched Swalwell's home in Washington, D.C. as part of a civil rights investigation into allegations of sexual assault. Swalwell is also facing probes by the Manhattan District Attorney's Office and Los Angeles Sheriff's Department. CNN reports at least 4 women who've accused Swalwell of serious sexual misconduct have been contacted by the FBI as part of that investigation. In more election news, Reuters reports a handful of billionaires and companies are driving record levels of spending on congressional contests ahead of November's midterm elections, with crypto, gambling, and artificial intelligence firms fueling a flood of campaign cash. So far, U.S. corporations have spent over $500 million on U.S. House and Senate races. That already exceeds the previous record of $461 million spent by corporations during the entire 2024 election cycle and does not include millions of dollars in additional contributions made by dark money groups that hide the identities of their donors. Meanwhile, President Trump is in Myrtle Beach, South Carolina today to support the campaign of Republican Senator Darlene Graham, who was appointed to fill the vacancy left by the sudden death of her brother, Lindsey Graham, in July. Darlene Graham faces Republican Congressmember Ralph Norman in a special Senate runoff on Tuesday. Critics have called Graham dangerously unqualified after her poor performance at a debate earlier this week.
7: Senator, are Taiwan and the South China Sea national security issues for the United States? If so, why?
8: I'm sorry, could you repeat the question?
7: Are Taiwan and the South China Sea national security issues for the United States? And if so, why or how?
8: I'm just going to be honest.

In related news, the Atlanta Journal-Constitution reports ICE is seeking to deport an Iranian woman to the Central African Republic, a country to which she has no ties, and which the State Department has deemed too unsafe for travel. She's currently detained at the Stewart ICE jail in Georgia. Meanwhile, in Texas, a minor league catching coordinator for the San Diego Padres was detained by ICE at an El Paso airport as he attempted to travel back home to Arizona. Oswaldo Pirella is originally from Venezuela and has a pending asylum claim and valid work authorization. Pirella lives in Phoenix with his wife and two U.S.-born daughters. He previously played for the Texas Rangers minor league team. His brother, Jorge Pirella, wrote on social media, quote, "The people who have worked and lived alongside him can speak to his character, his work ethic, and the positive impact he's had on those around him." The Department of Homeland Security is defending harassment tactics deployed against people who've criticized the agency's deadly crackdown on immigrants. That's the claim at the center of a First Amendment lawsuit filed by David Strever, a U.S. citizen who was on a trip to Finland when two ICE agents showed up at his home in Rochester, New York in June. The agents reportedly presented his wife with a warning notice due to an email Strever had sent months earlier to former ICE acting director Todd Lyons, comparing him to a Nazi and calling him, quote, a monstrous human being. And the New York Times is reporting that the owner of a major Dominican sugar producer accused of forced labor at one of his plantations has closed ties to President Trump. Central Romana's owner, Jose Fanjul, a Cuban-American businessman known as Pepe, donated to Trump's 2024 campaign and his White House ballroom. Just weeks after Trump returned to the office, the Trump administration lifted a measure that had prevented the company from shipping its product to the U.S. On Tuesday, the Corporate Accountability Lab, an independent nonprofit, issued a report finding the company is still responsible for abusive conditions. The report found many of the plantation's workers are of Haitian descent. They face poverty wages, excess overtime, and intimidation and threats from management. And those are some of the headlines. This is Democracy Now!, democracynow.org, the War and Peace Report. I'm Anjali Kamath. Amy Goodman will be back next week. Coming up, Israel has admitted for the first time that its soldiers fired into the car where 5-year-old Palestinian Hind Rajab and her 6 family members were killed in Gaza in January 2024.

0: This is Democracy Now!, democracynow.org. I'm Anjali Kamath. On Wednesday, Israel's military admitted for the first time that its soldiers opened fire on a car carrying 5-year-old Palestinian Hind Rajab, along with her aunt, uncle, and 5 of their children, as well as Palestine Red Crescent Society medics dispatched to rescue them. Israel's army fired more than 300 bullets in the attack in January 2024. In Gaza City, Hind Rajab's grandmother responded to the announcement.
1: We, as Hind Rajab's family, do not trust the judiciary of the State of Israel. We hope that justice will be delivered from the entire

0: world. We appeal to the international justice system as a whole.
1: The Israeli military said it would also investigate the killing of 15 Palestinian paramedics whose bodies and crushed emergency vehicles were recovered from a mass grave in Rafah in March 2025. This is Ghada al-Attar, the widow of Anwar al-Attar, one of the 15 medics. She spoke while holding the couple's young daughter.
0: The truth will not come, and the wound will keep bleeding. The pain is still the same. The loss grows day by day. Every time this girl gets older and asks me where her father is, and I can't answer her, the wound grows deeper. He was the pillar and support of the family. He's gone. The investigation won't achieve anything.
1: Israel said it would not investigate three other attacks on Gaza that killed eight workers from World Central Kitchen and Doctors Without Borders. And Israel made no mention of thousands of other incidents where Palestinian civilians were killed by Israeli forces. For more, we go to Los Angeles, where we're joined by Sharif Abdul Quddus, award-winning journalist and the Middle East North Africa editor at Dropsite News. He was correspondent on the Fault Lines documentary, The Night Won't End, on Al Jazeera English, that investigated the killings of civilians in Gaza by the Israeli military. Sharif, welcome back to Democracy Now! Can you talk about why these investigations have been announced, why these two particular cases, and why now?
2: Well, so firstly, these were five incidents out of apparently 150 that were reviewed by the Israeli military. I think it's not a coincidence that all five of these were among the most widely covered incidents of the war. They were documented in real time, and they were very prominent cases, mostly massacres. We don't know what happened to the other 145 incidents that they apparently reviewed. Now, the two incidents that you mentioned that are being referred to military police for criminal investigations, this seems to be nothing more than political theater, to be honest. As numerous Palestinian and international human rights groups have documented for years, Israel's internal investigations into the criminal conduct of its own soldiers are fundamentally flawed, and they can't be regarded as credible mechanisms for accountability. And they instead function primarily to shield Israel from international tribunals or prosecution abroad, rather than delivering any kind of justice. The Israeli human rights group B'Tselem has called these investigations a sham. It's called them, quote, a legal iron dome to protect Israeli soldiers from international accountability. And let's remember that since the genocide began, Israel claims to have referred over 1,000 incidents involving its soldiers to its fact-finding assessment mechanism. And, it says it's opened dozens of criminal investigations. There is no comprehensive public accounting of the status or outcome of these investigations. There was a review by the NGO Action on Armed Violence of over 50 reported Israeli military probes. It found that 88% had been either closed or that a finding of wrongdoing had been closed without a finding of wrongdoing, and they remained under review. Only one of them resulted in a prison sentence. So, I think this is a lot more political theater, and it may be coming as Israel is coming under increasing international scrutiny, international criticism for the genocide in Gaza. And finally, I'll just say, it doesn't matter what Israel says or what its investigation concludes in these two incidents. The responsibility for the murder of Hind Rajab and her family was well established long ago through multiple in-depth investigations by the media, by human rights groups, and the evidence is overwhelming. We know that an Israeli tank fired at least 335 rounds at a civilian car at Hind Rajab, a five-year-old, and six members of her family, from a range of just 13 to 23 meters away. The Red Crescent, which had Hind on the phone for close to 3 hours, was waiting for approval to try and go rescue her. And finally, they get approval from the Israeli military. The Israeli military issues an approved route with a map. Two emergency workers with the Red Crescent go in an ambulance along that route. When they reach the destination, Israel fires a tank shell at them. It's a direct hit and kills both of them and destroys the ambulance. Then the Israeli military continuously lied afterwards, it repeatedly denied it had any tanks operating in the area, even though there's clear satellite images that show multiple tanks in the area on that day. Even though we hear a recording of Hind's cousin, Leanne, 15-year-old Leanne, saying there's a tank right next to her right before she starts screaming as a hail of bullets from the tank murders her. And then we have 5-year-old Hind, hours of recordings of her, saying also that there's a tank right next to her before her voice eventually fades away and she dies. So we don't need to wait for an Israeli investigation to know what happened here.
1: Sharif, you've set that up so movingly. I want to turn to an excerpt of your Al Jazeera English documentary, The Night Won't End, which takes an in-depth look at these attacks on civilians by the Israeli military in Gaza, including on Hind Rajab and her family. Let's go to a clip.
3: Eventually, relatives were able to reach the Red Crescent in Ramallah to see if their team in Gaza could send an ambulance.
4: We received an appeal that a car had been targeted in Ferez gas station in Gaza City.
3: When Omar called, it was Leanne who picked up.
4: Hello, dear.
5: They are shooting at us.
4: Hello.
5: They are shooting at us. The tank is next to me.
4: Are you hiding?
5: Yes, in the car. The tank is next to us.
4: Are you inside the car?
6: Hello?
4: Hello? A girl dies while she's on the phone with you. I disassociated. I reached a stage where I was just mentally cut off. I'm trained for situations like this, but when it involves a child, your emotions get all mixed up. After calling back the same number that Leanne answered, the voice sounded different this time. So I asked her, the girl that was speaking with me, where is she? She told me, she's dead. Who am I speaking with now? Hind?
3: After a few minutes, Omar asked other colleagues to help and speak with Hind.
5: The tank is next to me.
7: The tank is where?
5: Next to me.
7: The tank is next to you?
5: Yes.
7: Is it moving or still? Did anyone come out of it?
5: It's moving.
7: It's moving? Okay. Is it moving next to the car, behind the car, or in front of the car?
5: In front of the car.
7: The tank is coming towards you from the front of the car?
5: Yes.
7: Is it close?
5: Very, very.
7: And it's moving?
5: Yes. Come get me.
3: As the Red Crescent dispatcher spoke with Hind, colleagues were trying to get an ambulance to her, something that would require coordination with and approval by Israeli authorities.
8: Usually, ambulances in the whole world, once they got the call, they directly dispatched the ambulances and sent to save people's life. Unfortunately, this is not the case in Gaza.
5: Come get me.
8: Any area that there is Israeli occupation forces, Israel considered as it is a military zone. That means even if there is wounded people, people who are killed and need to be evacuated, we are completely denied access to these areas. And if any ambulance try to reach, it will be targeted. That's why, in order to be able to save Hind, we had to coordinate our safe access.
1: That last voice was Nebel Farsakh, the spokesperson for the Palestinian Red Crescent, explaining how emergency medical teams in Gaza need to get clearance from Israeli authorities before going in to rescue Hind. They eventually do get clearance. Let's turn back to the documentary, The Night Won't End, to see what happened next.
3: Finally, nearly 3 hours after requesting clearance, the Red Crescent says Israeli officials gave the approval for the ambulance to go to the scene and provided this map with an approved route.
8: We had to wait almost 3 hours until the green light was given. So they sent a map with a route, which means it identifies exactly which route the ambulance should take. And once we received the green light, the ambulance was dispatched.
6: Oh, أحلى خبر في الدنيا من عم عمر.
9: هند. هنود هي دقيقة واحدة بتكون السيارة عندك بس بتمشي شوي شوي
10: محطة فارس وين وصلت؟
3: The two paramedics who started driving to the scene were Ahmed Al-Madhoun and Yusuf Zeno. By the time they left, the sun had set.
11: Can you see the car?
12: I can't see a thing here.
11: Do you have your siren and flashing lights on?
12: Just the lights, not the siren. Oh, there it is.
3: The connection to the ambulance was lost right after that loud noise.
10: Hi, Zeno.
6: In him?
13: We had to ask her, did you hear a bomb now? Did you hear anything around you? And she said, yes, yes, I heard it. Her yes means our colleagues who went to rescue her had died.
1: That clip from the award-winning documentary, The Night Won't End. Sharif, as you said, so much about this case is very well known. Hind Rajab is one of the most visible victims of the genocide in Gaza. There's even a film made about her, the voice of Hind Rajab. Why now? What is so significant about, what is new about this new investigation? And how much does it have to do with the International Criminal Court's investigation?
2: I mean, it's unclear why now. I think it's because Israel is coming under more international scrutiny. There's more criticism of the genocide. There is more political pushback from its backers in the United States and Europe, or from some corridors of power within those countries. And also, when a state says that it's investigating itself, this shields it from international law accountability if those investigations are found to be credible. So it may just be a push around that. And again, as you mentioned, these are, the Red Crescent massacre, the aid worker massacre, and Hind Rajab are among the two most high-profile incidents. And I think we should talk about, the massacre of the aid workers, the other case that they're looking at. This was 15 Palestinian aid workers from the Red Crescent, from civil defense, that were massacred in Rafah in March of 2025. And their bodies were buried in a mass grave. The ambulances and the fire truck and the vehicles that they arrived into the scene were flattened and buried alongside them. And in the aftermath of this, the Israeli military again lied about it and was forced to change its story several times following the discovery of the bodies and the vehicles in this mass grave and the emergence of video and audio recordings taken from the bodies of the dead aid workers from their phones. The group Forensic Architecture and Earshot did an incredible report around this just a few months ago using video and audio recordings about the incident and open source material, as well as satellite imagery and interviews with the two of the survivors. And they reconstructed what happened. And essentially what happened was an ambulance went to a scene, they were fired on, and then a five-vehicle convoy of ambulances and a fire truck and the rest of the aid workers went to go and try and find them and rescue them. And Israeli soldiers, over the course of a couple of hours, fired nearly 1,000 bullets. 1,000 bullets at these aid workers. And the findings show that they were slowly approaching the vehicles on foot, the Israeli soldiers, walking while they were shooting, until they were as close as 1 meter away and essentially executing these aid workers in cold blood from point-blank range, essentially. As I mentioned, the Israeli military lied about it. They claimed initially that the vehicles advanced, quote, suspiciously towards the troops without their headlights on or without their emergency signals on. Then the video emerges, first published by the New York Times, showing the vehicles with their lights on. So they backtrack. They admitted that their soldiers from the Golani Brigade did fire on these aid workers, but they said that they had approached suspiciously and that they blamed it on poor night vision or something, that they couldn't really see them. And then they doubled down and said that 6 of the 15 aid workers were found to be Hamas terrorists. You know, just kind of ridiculous statements. And then it said, you know, it buried them in a mass grave to prevent harm and clear the vehicles to prepare for civilian evacuation. I mean, I don't know how people are supposed to take this seriously. And as you mentioned, again, these are just two of the most high-profile incidents out of countless war crimes in Gaza. We're talking about over 20,000 children killed. We're talking about starving Palestinians being gunned down as they're searching for food, of an unprecedented number of journalists killed, over 270, many of them, you know, openly assassinated. We're talking about displaced families being bombed in their tents, of hospitals, nearly every hospital being attacked, of mass graves being found in the courtyards of the hospitals afterwards, of the torture of prisoners, of sexual assault. I mean, we could go on and on. So I don't think that these investigations that were announced are anything more than political theater, and I don't think anyone's really taking them seriously.
1: Sharif, last week was the one-year anniversary of the killing of Al Jazeera journalist Anas Sharif, along with 5 of his colleagues, and a collective of media workers called the Writers Against the War in Gaza have launched an online memorial to Anas and over 250 journalists who have been killed. It's called The Living Record and includes testimonies from Palestinian journalists in Gaza remembering their slain colleagues and friends. As we talk about accountability and the possibility of it within Israel for Israel's crimes in Gaza, your final thoughts on, you know, what is going on in terms of investigating the deaths of journalists in Gaza?
2: I mean, very little is going on. What we're seeing, and as was the case of Anas Sharif, one of the most prominent journalists to be openly assassinated, is that Israel has keeps killing them in actually a more brazen way. Israel has reached the point where it is preemptively targeting journalists. So it put Anas Sharif, for example, who was murdered on August 10th of last year, in a media tent along with 5 of his colleagues outside of Shifa Hospital. It put Anas Sharif on a hit list in October of 2024, along with 5 other journalists from Al Jazeera, including our colleague at Dropsite News, Hossam Shabet. And it said that these are not journalists, these are terrorists, these are militants, and we're going to kill them. And it has killed 2 of them. And after it killed them, it bragged about it. It bragged about killing this prominent journalist and said that this wasn't a journalist. It said, don't let the press vest fool you. It did the same with Hossam Shabet. It just killed, during a so-called ceasefire, 2 brothers working for Al Jazeera at different times. One a correspondent, one the cameraman. Killed them both, called them both Hamas terrorists. So it is not, there's not even a semblance of an investigation. There is open bragging about the killing of these journalists. And let me just say that tribute site that was put together by Writers Against the War in Gaza is very moving. I would encourage many people to go to it. You can click, I think there's, you know, over 50 now journalists who are profiled there, and you can listen to their colleagues, their mentors, their family members, talk about them and discuss who they were and talk about their importance and what they meant to them. And so it's a very fitting tribute to these journalists in Gaza, Palestinian journalists who have performed the most heroic act of journalism in our lifetime and should be remembered for their bravery.
1: Sharif Abdul Quddus is an award-winning journalist and the Middle East North Africa editor at Dropsite News. Sharif, please stay with us. Coming up, we'll look at how Israeli settlers are laying siege to the village of Kusra in the occupied West Bank.

0: Tama, Greed, by the Palestinian oud musician Hudas Four, performing in our Democracy Now! Studio. This is Democracy Now!, democracynow.org. I'm Anjali Kamath. We turn now to the occupied West Bank, where Israeli settlers are continuing to lay siege on homes in the village of Kusra, south of Nablus. The siege has attracted international attention, in part because one of the homes is owned by a Palestinian-American. The U.S. ambassador to Israel, Mike Huckabee, surprised many when he recently described the siege as a, quote, horrific act of terror being committed by, quote, Israeli terrorists. Louis Reedy, who lives in Ohio, spoke to Reuters before he flew from the United States to the West Bank to protect his home there.
1: I have a lot of emotion in Kusra. I was born and raised in Kusra. My mother, 83 years old, is still in Kusra. My sisters, my brothers, my nieces, my nephews, my cousins, my friends.
0: Shortly after Louis Reedy landed at Ben-Gurion Airport in Israel, he received a video showing Israeli soldiers shaking the hands of the Israeli settlers laying siege to his home.
1: When I landed, my brother sent me this video. That's terrifying. That just happened like an hour ago. And they meet the soldier. They're shaking hands with the soldiers. That's just happening today. I'm going to stay in this house tonight. So I'm terrified. I'm asking the U.S. official, the embassy, to provide me protection and to remove the settlers permanently from our village and my area.
0: Then, after Louis Reedy arrived back in the village of Kusra and reunited with his brother and other relatives, he raised an American flag on the roof of his home.
1: I came here to be present with him. I left my my luxury home in America. I left my luxury vehicles in America. I left my wife, my two daughters. I left my business and decided to be here at my home to protect it from the settlers to steal it and raising the American flag to send the message to the American embassy and the U.S. officials that I am currently under siege and I need a protection.
0: Despite Louis Reedy's return, settlers have continued to confront the family. In this video, a settler is seen approaching and harassing Reedy on his own property.
1: You are a terrorist settler. You know that? You are a terrorist settler. It's garbage. You know what that means? You stink. You stink. Move. Move. Don't touch me. Don't touch me. Terrorist. You are a terrorist.
0: We go now to Kusra, where we're joined by Louis Reedy. Welcome to Democracy Now!, Louis. Thank you so much for joining us. How are you doing right now? Describe the scene. Do you still have settlers coming into your property?
1: Thank you for having me. This is my fourth day here in Kusra, in my house that is still under siege by the IDF and the settlers. The settlers still manage every day that to pass by my house, and the IDF present and not doing anything to them. They're not arresting them whatsoever.
0: Your reaction, Louis, to the comments by U.S. Ambassador to Israel Mike Huckabee describing the settlers as, quote, Israeli terrorists?
1: Well, I appreciate Mike Huckabee condemned it and called them terrorists. And I've been in contact with the embassy that nothing has been done on the ground. And actually, I asked the U.S. embassy to send me a team to see themselves what's going on here in my own house so themselves can see what's going on.
0: And what kind of protection have you gotten?
1: None. I'm not getting no protection here. I still feel for my life. I still feel for my family's life here. The IDF not even making it better here. They're not allowing us to leave the house. They're not allowing anyone to come to my house freely. If we need to bring food, we have to do coordination through the mayor of Qusra, and he has to call the Palestinian Authority, and then they have to call the Israeli Authority. It takes hours, if not days.
0: Louis, this area of Qusra has been under siege for months, and your home specifically for at least a week, if not longer. When you reach out to the U.S. Embassy, I mean, you have the ambassador to Israel speaking out about this. What are they saying in response when you reach out for help? You have an American flag on your home.
1: That's right. This house has been under attack by Israeli settlers since January this year. It's been under siege for 13 days. We have reached the U.S. member of Congress local office. I've reached multiple times to the U.S. embassy that I need help. Yes, I raised the American flag to send my message to the American people, to the government of the United States, that there is an American under siege by the Israeli settlers. Needs help.
0: I want to bring into the conversation Oren Ziv in Tel Aviv. He's a reporter and photographer for Plus972 magazine and the independent Israeli local news site, Local Call. His most recent article is headlined, "Qusra is where Israel's lies about settler violence hit a wall." Welcome to Democracy Now! Can you talk about what are these lies? What did you see in Qusra?
2: Yeah, thank you for having me. I've been to Qusra twice in the recent week. First, a week ago on Friday, where for a group of activists tried to march to Reedy's house to bring food and water and medicine, and were blocked by the Israeli army and border police, the same army and police who allow for months the settlers to attack, to murder there, to injure Israeli human rights activists who were severely injured there a few months ago. Houses were attacked and vandalized. Amir Ode, a young Palestinian, was shot there during the war against Iran. And this is all happening, of course, with the active support of the army and the police. So the first time I was there on Friday, and we were blocked as journalists, also the activists that were coming, bringing the food, and the police and the army just let the activists leave the food near a few meters from the house. And later, MK, Parliament member Ofer Kasif, managed to bring it in. The second time, I actually managed to go in after waiting for a long time outside and talking to the army. And what I could see is the same reality that Lua is describing. Despite all the international attention, the media attention, the Americans speaking about it, the Israeli army and authorities are doing barely nothing to control the situation. The house is still under siege. Settlers are roaming around. And, myself as a journalist, and many people are asking, does the army doesn't want to do anything, or under the political current situation in Israel, they can't do anything. They don't control the situation in the West Bank. And I think it's a hard question, but either way, the situation on the ground is that the house is under siege. The army cannot deal with this 20, 30, 40 settlers that are acting very violently, attacking this property and others. And I think this is happening because of the, of course, the support from the Israeli extreme government, but because of the perception that any settler, 10 years old, 15 year old, 20 year old, can do anything that he wants in the West Bank. Putting an outpost, putting a siege, killing, attacking, going to all these tours or trips and harassing Palestinians. And soldiers are just not, they don't think about the option to put a limit to that. And even though that the chief of staff talk about it and the commander of the West Bank, and I think this story gained a lot of attention because it shows the current situation of the Israeli army, that they cannot deal with 5 or 10 settlers. But this kind of perception that settlers can do whatever they want and the army just have to support it is very, very strong.
0: And Oren, can you talk about this argument that, you know, Bibi Netanyahu is making, also to some extent Mike Huckabee, U.S. Ambassador to Israel, that there's some sort of distinction between the settlers here, I believe Mike Huckabee called them unsettlers, and the vast majority of other settlers. And there also seems to be a distinction, you know, so sort of good settlers and bad settlers.
2: Exactly. This is something Netanyahu doesn't give interviews to local media. He talks in American media. And when he's asked about this, he always said this is a group of troubled youth. You know, sometimes he says 70, 150. But it's very, very clear they can act like this because of the active support from the Israeli government that gives them weapons, gives them ATVs, like the ones they raid Reedy's house in Kusra and other houses. Because of Smotrich and Ben-Gvir, the establishment of more and more outposts that are kind of a front basis for this terror attacks. And they could not stay one day without the active support of the police that is completely controlled by Ben-Gvir, by the army that is controlled by the settlers and by the extreme government. We did a story a few months ago about how the settlers, after since October 7th, they managed to ethnically cleanse dozens of Palestinian communities in Area C, mostly farming and herding communities. They just moved on, and they said openly to Area A, to Area B of the West Bank, sieging houses, villages and town, and taking over them. And according to our investigation a few months ago, they already took over tens of thousands of acres inside Area B and A that, according to the Oslo Accord, and even according to official Israel, are under Palestinian control. So all this is happening with, like, this example. It's happening in 100 other locations in the West Bank. The thing is here, because even next to Abu Ridi's house in Jalud, the same tactic from the same violent outpost happened a month ago, that the Tubasi family was forced out. And the only difference here is that this brave family managed to slow down the process a bit with the decision not to leave, even with they had barely no food and water, with the violent attacks, the fact they're under siege, they insisted to stay. He came from the US and managed to get media attention, including mainstream media, even local mainstream media.
0: Oren, I just want to go back to Louis Reedy, Palestinian-American, whose home in Kusra is under siege by settlers. Louis, why did you return from Ohio to your home in Kusra?
1: Well, I've been watching all the attacks on my house, on my brother and his son, on the life, on my security cameras. I couldn't sleep anymore. I have to stay up all night. And the situation reached into a dangerous way when they completely blocked him off from food on August 9th. And I was talking to my brother, and I told him, you know what, I'm going to come, and I will do whatever it takes to provide you food and supplies and end the siege and trying to protect you.
0: Louis Reedy, thank you for joining us. We will continue to follow the settler siege on your home in Kusra. Thank you also to Oren Zeev of 972 Magazine. We will link to your new piece, Kusra is Where Israel's Lies About Settler Violence Hit a Wall. This is Democracy Now!, democracynow.org. I'm Anjali Kamat. We turn now to new revelations from a former Justice Department attorney who's filed a whistleblower complaint claiming that the Trump administration task force charged with investigating anti-Semitism pushed universities into massive settlements despite turning up little to no evidence of anti-Semitism on campus. Haley Van Arum, a former career attorney in the Justice Department's Civil Rights Division, said in her complaint that the government's probes into schools like Harvard, Brown, and Columbia were, quote, an unlawful process designed to achieve predetermined political goals. Brown University settled for $50 million, Columbia settled for $200 million, Harvard refused to settle, and a judge threw out a case against the university. Democratic Representative Jamie Raskin, the ranking member of the House Judiciary Committee, has launched a probe into the whistleblower allegations. He wrote in a statement, quote, "It has been apparent that its investigations have been structured deliberately to harass and intimidate rather than protect anyone from discrimination." For more, we're joined by Marianne Hirsch, professor emerita at Columbia University, whose work has focused on the transmission of memories of violence across generations. She joins us from Norwich, Vermont. Welcome to Democracy Now! Professor Hirsch, your reaction to these revelations from this whistleblower?
3: Well, thank you so much for having me. It's what we've been saying all along. So I'm so grateful for this whistleblower report. We are also grateful because it restores a sense of reality and a sense of truth and trust in human decency and in justice to expose what we've known all along, that these were not probes into anti-Semitism accusations, but they were efforts to dismantle higher education brick by brick. It couldn't have come at a better time at the beginning of a new school year when, as you've just reported in your last two segments, the genocide in Gaza, the expropriations in the West Bank are going on. And this is what our students have been protesting over since 2023. And these protests have been squashed. They've been silenced. Pro-Palestinian voices have been silenced, all under the guise of protecting Jews. And then with the establishment of the anti-Semitism task force by the federal government, they've been used as a ruse and as a pretext to enact major funding cuts. They've also encouraged our universities to settle, to concede some of these accusations, to concede that they haven't done enough to combat anti-Semitism, when that is absolutely untrue. I don't know how they could have done more than they've already done, certainly at Columbia. And I feel that certainly at Columbia, which is the university I know best, Columbia affiliates from the Board of Trustees down have actually collaborated with the federal government in these sham investigations.
0: So, Professor Hirsch, what happens next? Will these universities get their money back?
3: Well, I think that by the time the settlements were reached, the anti-Semitism accusation was no longer the major one. As far as I know, a lot of other infringements were found in order to extract the money from our universities. In fact, some of the research funding was returned, but in exchange for, at Columbia, the $200 million settlement, and then a $21 million fund to compensate Columbia affiliates who claim that they've suffered anti-Semitism on campus. But there were Columbia, when it settled, did not admit wrongdoing. So I don't know where that leaves the $200 million settlement. On the other hand, they did not need to admit wrongdoing because they had already done so. I think they laid the stage for this sham investigation from the fall of 2023 on in multiple ways.
0: And Professor Hirsch, can you describe the impact of these investigations and the kind of climate of fear that it's created on campus and the repression that students like Mahmoud Khalil have felt? You know, professors have been forced out at different universities. Talk about what you've experienced at Columbia.
3: Well, I think Columbia is just a shell of what it was before all this started. I think there's tremendous fear and suspicion across the campus. I think there's certain topics that cannot be discussed, and this is an academic community where academic freedom is the cornerstone. We no longer have that. People are afraid to discuss certain topics in class for fear of being reported on by students, by fellow faculty members, and that's happened. There have been very similar kinds of sham investigations by the Office of Institutional Equity at Columbia against faculty who've been reported on by students for anti-Semitic infringement, for infringements of Title VI. I think there's an atmosphere of unfreedom and of silencing. At the same time, there have been much more dire consequences, which is that some of our students have been named and arrested and slated for deportation in ways that I think the tactics that have been used for this are very much aligned between the university and the Trump administration. For example, if you will allow me one example, the Gerald Rosberg, who was the senior executive vice president of Columbia at the time, when two student groups, pro-Palestinian student groups, were suspended in the fall of 2023, he said they had engaged in threatening rhetoric and intimidation of pro-Israeli bystanders. That was the reason that was used. Now, that was exactly the same phrase that was used against our student Mohsen Madawi, who was arrested and slated for deportation, used by Marco Rubio to say that he was a threat to U.S. foreign policy. These alignments are extremely troubling, and I think there's a lot more that we need to find out about how the revelations of the whistleblowers aligned with what happened at Columbia itself, with Columbia's own anti-Semitism task force, which just recently issued its fourth report with equally unfounded, non-evidentiary findings that were predetermined, just as the ones for the Justice Department. Now, when that happens inside the university as well as outside, where is the trust that makes education what it's supposed to be? System of free inquiry, an atmosphere of trust where we can meet with each other and discuss some of the burning issues of our moment. There is, you know, it's very, very difficult to find a space at American universities and at Columbia to discuss what's going on in Gaza and the West Bank, according to your last two segments. And there are pockets in the university where we find these spaces, but it's very difficult to do so openly without setting ourselves up for major harassment and then also the Trump administration's threats.
0: Marianne Hirsch, Professor Emerita at Columbia University, thank you very much. You know, part of the $200 million settlement with Columbia included a $21 million fund, and you have, along with other Jewish faculty members, filed claims to say that your support for Palestinian rights was part of the anti-Semitism. And that does it for today's show. Happy birthday, Kouros Ismaili. Amy Goodman will be back hosting next week. She'll also be speaking at Middlebury College in Vermont on August 28th. Visit democracynow.org for more information. I'm Anjali Kamath.

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4: Hello and welcome to the better weather for Friday, August 21st. Local early morning temperatures range from 53 degrees in Steventown to 57 in Red Hook. Regional average soil temperature is 69 degrees. Pollen levels today will be high, air quality will be good. Next week is going to need 23 cooling degrees for comfort. That is cooler than this week and cooler than normal. Today starts off with patchy, dense fog about. Plan a little bit of extra travel time in this morning. The day ends a bit more cloudy than it starts. We get a high of 78 happening at 3 p.m. Overnight, temperatures fall to 57 degrees. Tomorrow, rain chances have been pushed back till dark, though it will be cloudy. We get a high of 75 that will linger for a few hours in the afternoon. Overnight, chances for rain roll through and we see a low of 63. Sunday, rain chances all day, especially in the afternoon. We get a high of 73 at 3 p.m. Monday, chances for rain all day. We get a high of 77. Today's tide schedule is low tide at 4:58 a.m., high tide at 10:25 a.m., low tide again at 4:55 p.m., then high tide once again at 10:52 p.m. Today's river temperature will be 77 degrees and the tide strength is low. Sunset today will be at 7:35 p.m. Sunrise tomorrow will be at 6:06 a.m. Looking way up, we see X-class flare chances are at 10%. Plasma winds will be average at 522 kilometers per second with a thin density of 3 protons per cubic centimeter. Radio propagation conditions are currently pretty good with a level 2 noise floor. There are no chances of aurora this evening. The current sunspot number is 72, and this has been The Better Weather, brought to you by the Catskill Makers Syndicate.
3: 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Did you know that the Wave Farm has an art park that is home to a dozen media art installations in the hamlet of Akron, New York? For the next hour, we're going to go on a sonic tour of the park and listen live to the installations. Let's go. First up is Pond Station by Zach Pop. We'll hear transmissions from inside of a pond here at Wave Farm.

When you visit the Art Park in person, the tour continues to Jordan Seeler and Ed Beer's Talk to Me Wave Farm, followed by Fresh Kill by Max Goldfarb. SoundCamp's test site of Acoustic Commons 1 is a live open mic near a small waterfall. Let's have a listen.

In-person visitors will encounter Underground Codes by Yvette Janine Jackson next on the tour. Here comes the Here Goes Radio Telescope by Heidi Nielsen and R. Dove. This is an auto-imagining of real-time space weather data from the NOAA satellite, GOES-19.

When you visit the Art Park in person, walk through Type A's Barrier, a concrete sculpture that is in the shape of a waveform of an utterance of SOS. Back at Wave Farm Study Center is Quintron's Weather Warlock, a live stream of an analog drone synthesizer played by the weather. That's right, the weather is playing a synthesizer here at Wave Farm.

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5: And Philip is on your radio, counting down the Billboard top R&B hits of the 1950s and 60s. We've gone through counting down the top 30 or 40 for each year, starting at 1957 all the way to 1969. So I thought we'll just jump around a little bit. I'm going to play some of my favorites. I'm going to play some of the top from each year in the 1960s. And of course, as usual, we're going to dig back in history and talk about some of the things that happened during that time. The 1960s was the decade of everything. From the Vietnam War, civil rights movements, assassinations, the hula hoop miniskirts, the Beatles, there is an endless source of history to look back on. So let's go on and do like Jocko used to say. Let's get back on the scene with the record machine saying, "Ooh, Papa Dill, how do you do?" Starting off with this one, Deep Soul Blues from 1960, Mr. Jimmy Reed with Found Love.

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0: Now look a look,
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0: 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Oh, what's that I see?

Keep on pushing. Curtis Mayfield singing with The Impressions, their 1964 single from the album of the same name. It was one of the songs sung in the Civil Rights Movement. It peaked at number 10 on the charts, and it was number 1 for 2 weeks on the Cashbox R&B chart. Well, that we heard the Contours with Do You Love Me, their 1962 hit, written by the Motown CEO, Barry Gordy. It was the Contours' only top 40 single on the Billboard Top 100 chart. Then we heard a favorite song of mine, Mother-in-Law, from 1961, recorded by Ernie K. Doe. It was the number one hit in the U.S. on both Billboard Hot 100 and Billboard R&B chart. And guess what? The song was written and produced by Alan Toussaint. He also played the piano solo on the recording. Then we had the 1968 hit by Junior Walker, What Does It Take? What Does It Take to Win Your Love for Me? It was one of his most successful releases. It

became a hit on both the R&B and the pop singles charts, written by Johnny Bristol and Harvey Fuqua. And of course, we opened up with Brother Jimmy Reed and Found Love. You are listening to the Solid Gold Soul Countdown Show with Philip on your radio. Next up, a 1963 hit song that was loved by everyone back in the day, written by Hal David and composed by Burt Bacharach for the beautiful Miss Dionne Warwick. It was nominated for the 1965 Grammy Award for the Best Rhythm and Blues Recording. Walk On By.

Just One Look, Doris Troy, a song co-written by Miss Troy and Gregory Carroll, a big 1963 hit. It was her one and only hit on the U.S. Billboard Hot 100 chart. Stayed there for 14 weeks, peaking at number 10. Before that, we heard Brother Clarence Carter with Slip Away. It topped the R&B charts at number 6 in 1968 and the pop charts at number 12. In a song Rolling Stone calls one of the 500 greatest songs of all time, Tell It Like It Is, as sung by the one and only Aaron Neville. That peaked at number 2 in early 1967. And then you heard Martha and the Vandellas' 1965 pop single, Nowhere to Run, written and produced by Holland Dozier and Holland. That peaked at number 26 on the R&B charts. And finally, we opened up with Dionne Warwick and Walk On By, a beautiful rendition of the song composed by Burt Bacharach and written by Hal Davis. Now, in 1969, Isaac Hayes released an album called Hot Buttered Soul, and on that album was his version of Walk On By, and it reached number 30 on the U.S. Billboard Hot 100 charts in 1969. So here is the Black Moses with his version of Walk On By.

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1: And fill up ears on your radio with this 1968 hit from the Intruders, Cowboys to Girls.

Mr. Ernie Evans, better known as Chubby Checker with the Twist. That song was originally released in 1959 by Hank Ballard and the Midnighters. It peaked at number 28 on the Billboard Hot 100. Then Chubby Checker's version gave birth to The Twist as a Dance, and his single became a real big hit, reaching number one on the Billboard Hot 100 in 1960, and The Twist as a Dance became the craze in the early 1960s, with a number of Twist songs released by different artists. Then before that, we heard Stubborn Kind of Fella, released in 1962 by Marvin Gaye. And before that was Barbara Lynn with You'll Lose a Good Thing from 1962. It was Barbara Lynn's one and only hit. It peaked at number 8 on the Billboard Top 100 and at number 1 on the R&B charts. And the 1968 release by Lee Dorsey, Wonder Woman. And we kicked off this set with The Intruders and their 1968 hit single, written by Kenny Gamble and Leon Huff, Cowboys to Girls. 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And looking back at the events of that time, it's not possible to look at the late 1950s and 1960s without talking about the civil rights movement and the numerous martyrs of the movement. The SPLC's webpage has a chronological listing of the martyrs of the civil rights movement you might want to take a look at, and we're going to dig into some archive in the next hour on some of those events. But I'm going to send you out with three in a row: Major Lenz, the Dixie Cups, and Ace Cannon. I'll see you at the top of the hour. Peace!

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0: And Philip is on your radio, coming back with the second hour of the Solid Gold Soul Countdown Show. Looking back at the sounds and the memories of the 1950s and 60s. We're going to kick it off with this Lloyd Price hit from 1958. This song ranked number one on the R&B charts and on the Billboard Top 100. The song was written in 1897, and there have been a number of versions of the song before it became a big hit for Lloyd Price. It's the story of a pimp named Lee Shelton and the murder of Billy Lyons on Christmas Day in St. Louis, Missouri in 1895.

Under the Boardwalk. The Drifters from 1964, everybody's favorite sing-along song, written by Kenny Young and Arthur Resnick. Before that, you heard the Duke of Earl by the Duke of Earl himself, Gene Chandler, 1961 hit and 2002 inductee into the Grammy Hall of Fame. And of course, that was Gladys Knight and the Pips with their single from 1967, Heard It Through the Grapevine. Song also recorded by the Miracles in 1966, and then, of course, by Marvin Gaye in 1968. And the instrumental Soul Twist from 1962 by King Curtis. And we opened up the set with Stagger Lee. You're listening to the Solid Gold Soul Countdown Show with Philip on your radio, bringing back the Solid Gold Soul sounds of the 1950s and 60s and the history of that time. There were many, many martyrs during the civil rights movement of the 1960s. Today we're going to pay a tribute to Medgar Wiley Evers, born July 2nd, 1925, and shot down in his own front yard by members of the White Citizen Council of Jackson, Mississippi, on June 12, 1963. Listen as his widow, Merle Evers, describes that fateful night.

He left that morning and kissed us all goodbye, and he came back in and he said, "I'm so tired, but I can't stop." And kissed us and left again. President Kennedy spoke, but before that, Medgar called home and said, I love you with all my heart. And that was unusual for him to show that kind of emotion in the heat of everything. See you tonight. Kid stayed up. He stayed at the office after a meeting. Came home, was on his way home, and we heard the car, the motor of the car, and the kids were sitting on the floor. President Kennedy had already spoken. The kids were watching something else. He said, "That's Daddy, that's Daddy." And I was on the bed with a baby who was 3 years old, and pulled in the driveway and sat on the shot. I rushed to the door. The children did as they had been told by him. They found the safest place in the house, which was the bathroom and the tub, and they were pulling their little brother in there and went outside, and there it was. After all of these years, it is as vivid to me as it can be. All the blood. Medgar's efforts to pull himself around to the door with his keys in his hand. It's there, it'll never go away.

Don and Juan with their 1962 hit, What's Your Name? And before that, you heard the Queen of Soul herself, Aretha Franklin, singing a song that she composed, Think, from 1968. It became Franklin's 7th top 10 hit in the United States. And we had the world-famous Supremes, singing My World is Empty Without You, produced by Holland Dozier and Holland. And then we played the Shoop Shoop song, better known as Is In His Kiss, written and composed by Rudy Clark and performed by Betty Everett. 1964 hit, reached number one on the Cashbox magazine R&B charts. And we opened up with a medley tribute to the late Medgar Evers, followed by Sam Cooke's 1964 hit, A Change Is Gonna Come. You are listening to the Solid Gold Soul Countdown Show with Philip on your radio, bringing back to you memories of the original rhythm and blues of the 1950s and 1960s. And we are gonna keep the music coming with this 1964 hit. It's a crossover from the country western side, written by Willie Nelson and performed by Billy Walker. This version, which went to number one on the Cashbox R&B charts, is performed by Joe Hinton. Funny how time slips away.

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One got to have just a little.

Bobby Lewis, tossing and turning from 1961, seven in a row under Solid Gold Soul Countdown. Before Bobby Lewis, you heard a Sweet Inspiration by the Sweet Inspirations with their 1967 hit. And we had the Marvelettes with their gigantic million-seller gold record from 1966, Don't Mess With Bill on Motown Records, song produced by Smokey Robinson, and some blue-eyed soul that crossed over to the R&B side, Johnny Angel by Shelley Fry Brays. That song charted at number one on Billboard Hot 100 and on Cashbox Top 100. And Fontella Bass's big hit from 1965, Rescue Me, preceded by the one and only Arthur Conley, Down on Funky Street. And we opened up with Funny by Joe Hinton. Funny how time slips away. And you have been listening to the Solid Gold Soul Countdown Show with Philip on your radio, bringing you the original rhythm and blues of the 1950s and the 1960s, which I hope sincerely you have enjoyed. I'll be back next week, same bat time, same bat station. Right now, I'm going to take two steps to the rear and get up on out of here. Leaving you with these words: do good things, practice random acts of kindness, and treat your neighbor the same way you want your neighbor to treat you. I'm going to send you out with Ray Charles's big hit from 1955, a single divided into two parts and ranked number 10 in Rolling Stone's 500 Greatest Songs of All Time. Ray Charles and What I Say.

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4: Hello and welcome to the better weather for Friday, August 21st. Local early morning temperatures range from 53 degrees in Steventown to 57 in Red Hook. Regional average soil temperature is 69 degrees. Pollen levels today will be high, air quality will be good. Next week is going to need 23 cooling degrees for comfort. That is cooler than this week and cooler than normal. Today starts off with patchy, dense fog about. Plan a little bit of extra travel time in this morning. The day ends a bit more cloudy than it starts. We get a high of 78 happening at 3 p.m. Overnight, temperatures fall to 57 degrees. Tomorrow, rain chances have been pushed back till dark, though it will be cloudy. We get a high of 75 that will linger for a few hours in the afternoon. Overnight, chances for rain roll through and we see a low of 63. Sunday, rain chances all day, especially in the afternoon. We get a high of 73 at 3 p.m. Monday, chances for rain all day. We get a high of 77. Today's tide schedule is low tide at 4:58 a.m., high tide at 10:25 a.m., low tide again at 4:55 p.m., then high tide once again at 10:52 p.m. Today's river temperature will be 77 degrees and the tide strength is low. Sunset today will be at 7:35 p.m. Sunrise tomorrow will be at 6:06 a.m. Looking way up, we see X-class flare chances are at 10%. Plasma winds will be average at 522 kilometers per second with a thin density of 3 protons per cubic centimeter. Radio propagation conditions are currently pretty good with a level 2 noise floor. There are no chances of aurora this evening. The current sunspot number is 72, and this has been The Better Weather, brought to you by the Catskill Makers Syndicate.
5: The Public News Service Friday afternoon update. I'm Mike Clifford. They are most certainly a rare occurrence for the Big Apple, but on Thursday evening, tornadoes struck New York City and Long Island as severe weather drenched parts of the Mid-Atlantic, flooded streets and subway stations, and disrupted traffic on some highways. And the National Transportation Safety Board Alaska Region Chief says a charter plane crashed near a remote radar site in western Alaska, killing all 8 people on board. The plane was a civilian contracted flight. Search and rescue crews later confirmed there were no survivors. Meantime, Monday is the last day for the public to comment on a plan by the Bureau of Land Management to sell 50 oil and gas parcels totaling 36,000 acres across Kern, Kings, Fresno, and San Luis Obispo counties.
6: People can also weigh in on a separate proposal that critics say would limit public participation, weaken environmental protections, and make it easier to expand oil and gas development. Heidi Harmon is a former mayor of San Luis Obispo and a member of the Leadership Council at the nonprofit California Elected Officials to Protect America. She says drilling and fracking would destroy these natural spaces forever.
7: The last thing we need as the climate crisis spirals out of control are more fossil fuels in our system. Now we're looking at probably the highest heat year in history. The climate crisis is here. It's happening.
6: The Trump administration has focused on expanding the domestic oil and gas industry, arguing that it provides good jobs and reduces the need to import oil from abroad. I'm Suzanne Potter.
5: And immigrant rights groups Washington are urging Governor Bob Ferguson to use emergency funds to preserve health care for foreign-born families, including legally protected refugees and asylees who are facing Medicaid cuts. On October 1st, 15,000 immigrants in the state will lose coverage under the Trump administration's massive budget bill.
8: Ukrainian refugee Liliana Chernova works as a caregiver for her daughter and mother-in-law, who has stage 4 cancer, and calls the cuts a human catastrophe. Here she is, speaking through an interpreter.
9: I'm just asking you to protect us, not deprive us from medical insurance. Let us live in human conditions, not to deprive our clients from medical insurance. They are needing it very, very much.
8: Service Employees International Union Local 775 represents more than 60,000 long-term care workers, about a third of which are immigrants. I'm Isabel Charlet.
5: Next, the Environmental Protection Agency is proposing changes to emissions requirements for model year 2027 heavy-duty trucks. Dr. Milan Hahn, a University of Michigan pulmonologist and American Lung Association spokesperson, says everyone is vulnerable to the effects of air pollution, but the risks aren't shared equally.
10: People that are going to be more impacted are those who live, work, or attend school near highways, ports, freeways.
5: The agency estimates the plan could save buyers up to $6,000 per truck while preserving nearly 90% of projected nitrogen oxide reductions. This is Public News Service. Conservation groups in Utah say a Trump administration plan to cancel the decades-old roadless rule in national forest is ill-conceived and reckless.
11: 2001 rule limits road building and most logging in undeveloped parts of national forests. About half of Utah's roughly 8 million acres of Forest Service land are affected by the roadless rule. Kim Pope, a conservation strategist with the Sierra Club, says the move not only endangers the ecology of Utah's forests, but would also allow potentially destructive development at important historical and archaeological sites.
12: A lot of these roadless areas have cultural significance and also have historic relevance, things like petroglyphs and places that are really important to the indigenous history of the area.
11: Supporters like Utah Governor Spencer Cox and federal officials argue that the rule prevents forest managers from thinning overgrown and diseased timber to lower fire risks. I'm Mark Richardson.
5: And excessive social media use could be harmful for people in their late teens and early 20s.
13: A report from a team at the UT Health Houston School of Behavioral Health Sciences found that higher social media use is associated with increased levels of anxiety, depression, and suicidal thoughts among young people. Psychologist Jeff Temple says this is the first time this particular age group has been studied.
14: College students, as well as those in the workforce, trade school, military, not working, and it's a contemporary sample. So the newer type of things like TikTok, the sort of endless scroll that we see with smartphones and social media.
13: Study participants who used social media for more than 6 hours a day reported the most symptoms. Temple adds the research couldn't determine if social media use contributed to the mental health problems or if people with mental health issues spent more time on social media. I'm Frieda Ross reporting.
5: Finally, as election officials across New Hampshire prepare for the September primaries, voters of all political backgrounds say they're increasingly concerned about election security.
15: A recent Gallup Charles F. Kettering Foundation poll reveals 2 in 3 Americans worry political leaders will work to change election outcomes, while more than half of respondents worry their ballot will not be...

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My name is Jared Widgeskoog, and this is the Sugar Shack Jukebox. I am back. It's been a little over a month. Thank you so much to Owen and Michael for covering this show, this time slot. You guys are the best. We had a great time. Kids were in summer camp. Wife and I went out to British Columbia, Canada. It was amazing. Vancouver Island, Pacific Ocean, ancient rainforests, indigenous culture and preserves. It was very nice and great to be back, though, here in the Hudson Valley. Hope everyone's having a good summer. I'll be with you till 2 o'clock. We're broadcasting live from Catskill this Friday, as per the usual. So, yeah, let's settle in. We're going to start it out with this by Mulatu Astatke, Ethiopian jazz funk master. This one is Yekatit. And we're going to do this till 2 p.m. So here we go. WGXC, Acra.

listening to WGXC Accra. My name is Jared. This is the Sugar Shack Jukebox every Friday. Hope you're enjoying the tunes and having a nice day. Happy Friday. We just heard a 90-year-old song recording from Tahiti, which we played before on this program. Really love that one. It's Haere Roa Roa by the group Tamari Tahiti. Moana is the name of the singer of that. Don't have the last name handy right now. But Tamari Tahiti, the singer. That's from the Excavated Shellac box set, Dust to Digital, great set. Before that, we heard Sound Dimension from Jamaica with Granny Scratch Scratch. And before that was Sir Victor Uefo from Nigeria with Dodo Do, a.k.a. Akasa Number 1. And prior to that was Eddie Palmieri with Vamonos Palmonte. And we started it out with Mulatto Astatke from Ethiopia with Yekatit. And, wait a minute, Eddie Palmieri, I think Puerto Rican. I got to fact check that, though. Right now, Kelso Pina with Cumbia Sempesana. And, yeah, a lot of music coming up until 2 p.m. It's, yeah, beautiful day out. So enjoy the tunes and stay tuned to WGXC.

All right. So here on the these last two tracks, we hear a good example of some cross-pollination and influence between Central and Eastern European music and Latin music. Playing right now is Colombian artist Cumbia master Lucho Bermudez with Fiesta de Negritos. And before this, we heard Polish group, Polish-American group Szóstka Figlarzy, which stands for the Six Rascals. And the name of that track was Po Drugiej Stronie, which translates to On the Other Side. But yeah, here we hear some of the sort of klezmer-adjacent scales and clarinet playing in the present in Colombian cumbia. But anyway, before Szóstka Figlarzy, we heard The Meters, New Orleans, USA, with Soul Island. We heard Tito Puente with Mambo Gozon. We heard The Wailers with Bob Marley, the Jamaican version of Midnight Ravers. We heard Marvin Gaye's After the Dance instrumental. And we heard the track that Chic recorded and produced for Carly Simon. It is Why, the 7-inch instrumental version, very funky and reggae-tinged. Right, Sugar Shack till 2 p.m., WGXC Accra. Stay tuned.

listening to WGXC Acra, broadcasting live from the Catskill Studio. Hope you're having a nice day today. My name is Jared, and this is the Sugar Shack Jukebox every Friday. And here on WGXC. Right now we're listening to Joe Gibbs and the Professionals with The Entebbe Affair. We also heard before this Stone Roller by the Arpades. Prior to that was Balimba by S. Olivier Takara Percussions. Time Tough by Toots and the Maytals. And we heard Army Molly from Railband starting out that set. Got about 40 minutes left today. 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

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Thank you to everyone who contributes, new and old, friends of the community. We're having a good time. Hope you're enjoying the music. We just heard Romulo Caicedo with La Luna y el Pescador. Prior to that, we had the Anambra Beats with Ayam. And that was from Nigeria. And before that, from Ghana, the Ogiatana Show Band with You Monopolize Me. Before that, a couple from Europe. We heard Hypnosis with Astrodance. And Camaro's Gang from Italy with The Beast Day. Now back to Jamaica, the Crystallites, Undertaker's Burial. This is the Sugar Shack Jukebox every Friday, noon, about 12:10 until 2 p.m. Stay tuned, we got about 18 or so minutes left until 2 p.m.

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Thank you for tuning in. Hope you've been enjoying the music. This is Jared with the Sugar Shack, and we just heard Joe Batan, some Fania record stuff, Muñeca. Love the screaming trombones on that. And prior to that, we heard some electronic funk from Ghana, MC Mambo by Pepper, Onion, Ginger, and Salt. Prior to that was Salsa Tropical by Orchestra Capri featuring Duki Gonzalez. And now we got Iftin Band from Somalia, Mogadishu. This is Sirmakobe with No Secrets, that translates to. Thank you guys for your support. Stay tuned. Jacqueline Ferrara's coming up next, playing you guys some great music in about 30 seconds. Well, we got a little, actually, top of the hour messages for you. Then Jacqueline will come on. So head on over to WGXC.org. 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

afternoon. Welcome back. Thanks for the nice intro. You're listening to WGXC Wavefarm Radio. We're glad you're here. We're happy. We're healthy. You've got me for the next hour. This program is called Ferrara Frequency, and I am Jacqueline. It's nice to be here on a Friday afternoon. Big shouts to anybody and everybody out there listening. Like I said, we are here for an hour every Friday from 2 to 3. And we've got a digital set today. It's a little hot to lug the vinyl to and fro. So, shout out to the cousins in France. Sasha, I'm thinking of you. Marianne, I'm thinking of you. And so on and so forth. So let's ease in this afternoon. And I hope everybody has a good weekend, gets through your Friday, Saturday, and Sunday. Here we go. Got a collection of some of my favorite tunes for you today. That's the beauty of digital. All right. I'll pipe down.

Oh, just one of my favorite tracks there. And right now, welcome back, WGXC, for our frequency. It's Jacqueline. How we

We're here for another 30 minutes. For our frequency here on WGXC. Shout out to Barrett. This one's for you. Hope you guys are having good time out there.

This is a great track called You're Still the One by Andreas. Shout out to maybe any of my friends out in the garden. So what's up in Gilboa, Angie? What's up, Hugo, over in Middleburg? Sally, wherever you're at, bopping around, shout outs to you. Congrats on all that you do.

track after that. And it'll take us into the next programmer because it's 20 minutes long. So, thanks for supporting Radio WGXC. Thanks you, Waveform Radio. Thanks you. I thank you. I hope you had a good week. I hope it gets better if it wasn't going the way you wanted. You're almost done. And check us out next Thursday. We're doing the Jacqueline Talks segment. No guest, just poetry. Or not. Check it out. From 3 to 3:30. And then we'll be there Friday again. So, have a good one. Happy weekend.

0: These guys are from South Africa. They're gonna take us into the next program, or like I just said. So
1: there was music.
0: Get prepared.
1: With drums and everything.
0: It's almost every genre.
1: And then these cats came through.
0: It's fantastic.
1: They called themselves BCUC.
0: BCUC.
1: They came with a brand new style.
0: Here we go.
1: And the brand

Ladies and gentlemen, the ever abstract, mighty BCUC, music for the people, by the people, with the people, all the way from Soweto. Our hearts to your hearts.

let's broaden our horizons. Love, ladies and gentlemen. 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Understand their shortfalls. They will understand your shortfall. We are responsible for all of this. She, she, she, she, she, she.

everybody tuning in. We're on our way out. This has been Jacqueline Ferrara with the Ferrara Frequency every Friday from 2 to 3 on WGXC. And unfortunately, this song won't have time to play. So I hope you have a playful weekend, and we'll see you back here next week. I'm just going to turn it up and tune myself out. Thanks for listening to Community Supported Radio. Radio for open ears. Keep those ears open, people. All right. 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

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By now, he is already not wearing his t-shirt. 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
6: This is Jose Alejandro Rivera for the Wave Farm Radio Art Archive. Alejandra Perez Nunez was born in Chile in 1972. She has developed her practice as a noise artist, hacktivist, media designer, and university professor under her real name and also the name El Pueblo de China. Her live work, installations, and radio pieces have been presented internationally. Over her career, she has performed research on cartography and the activation of social networks, sensors, radio, land art, and invisible landscapes, all of which merge with her interest in cultural criticism and people's right to free and open knowledge. Un elemento en común alfa, or a common element alfa, is a radio piece commissioned for Museo Reina Sofía Radio in 2014. The work presents a fiction that tells a story of a journey from Arica in Chile to Tengrinur, a salt lake in Tibet. From there to Antarctica and to, quote, the ionosphere along the lines of magneto-ionic flow. The journey is narrated with Spanish voices, both computer-generated and human. In addition, listeners hear the static and drones of very low frequency, or VLF waves that fill the electromagnetic space with sounds of seals recorded in Antarctica under a frozen lake, all made possible with specific recording techniques such as a VLF receiver and a hydrophone. Using this mixture of materials, which at times is affected with computer programming, the artist, quote, analyzes this electromagnetic space, which is inaudible to the naked ear, but occupies a layer of our geography in which our culture, economy, science, and art develop.

0: You just heard Un Elemento en Común Alfa, or A Common Element Alfa, a radio piece by artist Alejandra Perez Núñez, also known as El Pueblo de China. To learn more about the piece and Alejandra Perez Núñez, visit the Radio Art Archive at wavefarm.org.
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10: 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Up next is Timepiece by Pauline Oliveros. Thank you for listening.

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1: Time of day?
2: Time.
0: Present time.
2: Fleeting.
1: Winter time?
0: Do you have the time?
2: Time.
0: Terrible time.
2: Stretching.
0: Present time. Reckoning time.
1: Winter time.
0: Can you tell me the time?
1: Good time.
0: Timely.

0: signature.
1: Yeah?
2: Pearl had continued
0: Special
2: to whirl
0: time.
2: As I secretly paused to recollect. She didn't even notice that her audience had left her for a moment.
0: Time and again.
1: Yep. Israel was some pretty baby, she continued. Even
0: time
1: though I wasn't nothing but a girl myself, mind you, I thought he was the cutest little blackberry-colored baby I'd ever seen. And Lord knows he was the baddest child hit the Sunday school.
0: Time
1: but to Mr.
0: Capsule.
1: Rufus, Miss Mamie, even now his sisters, honey, Israel could do no wrong. He was their baby boy. Over the course of time, seemed like everybody else took to calling him that too, baby boy. I get full of joy when I think
0: time
1: back on that time, Shelby.
0: Traveler.
2: She looked leftward and blew an affectionate breath at her memory.
1: My growing days were the best days, she said.
0: Good
1: folk
0: time.
1: Cared about one another then. Had to. Colored people had to work so hard and got nothing. No decent pay, no respect, no nothing.
0: Kill time.
1: But we did the best we could with what we had. My mama and daddy ain't know how to read or write. But our next door neighbor, Miss Iola, could read some. And she taught us till we went to school. In return, my mama used to do all of Miss Iola's patchwork sewing. Now my daddy, he took a piece of paper, see, drew slashes on it for numbers. And that's how he taught us how to count. Yeah. Now, you couldn't cheat him out his money. Because, now see, if you gave him a receipt, he couldn't read a thing on it. But wasn't no kind of way you was going to cheat him out his money. Nowadays, your next door neighbor liable to walk right past you, not even look at you, let alone say hello. Seem like ain't nobody got no time these days.
0: Release time.
1: Time teller. Out of the time? Take your time.
0: I don't
1: global
0: have time.
1: Watch the time.
0: There's
1: the mountain
0: never enough time.
1: Save a time. Full time.
0: Lifetime.
1: No, indefinite time. All time. All time. Time
0: all
1: remaining.
0: Time, no see.
1: Time teller. Free time. Nah, clock time.
0: Solar

0: time
1: reckoning
0: time. Done run away from here. Can't feel it. Don't see it. It didn't leave no message. It was going.
1: The present.
0: Time.
1: Metrical time.
0: Time, where you gone? Time. Where do you be when you leave from here?
1: Time table. Time worn. Half time. There is no time.
2: A long time ago, once upon a time, time was.
1: Amount of time?
2: The time of her life. Time sharing, time frame, time trial,
1: multiple found time.
2: Time. Time money, springtime, game time, astral time, finishing time, parallel time, night time, tea time. Some time schedule.
1: Time.
2: Many times. Funny time. Any time?
1: My.
2: Starting time?
1: Time.
2: Time machine. Time stamp. Dream time. Maple time. Time will tell.
1: A long
2: the time of a life.
1: Time
2: killer.
1: Ago.
2: All the time. Several times. Definite time.
1: Time
2: of a life.
1: Piece.
2: Time exposure. Time sheet. Elapsed time. Time of her life, lack time. Oh, friendly time, part time, dreadful time, time's up. Oh, time of her life,
1: stretcher.
2: Time's up. Playing time, time together all the time, one time, time bill.
0: Time done run away from here. Can't feel it.
1: Time ago.
0: Don't see it. Didn't leave no message. It was going.
1: Time capsule.

0: reckoning time.
1: I have all the time in the world. In no time, at the same time, time of night, once upon a time, time signs, on time, hard time, begging for time, time saver, leisure time, horrible time, time lock, buy time, fighting my time, hot time, down time, another time,
0: multiple
1: often time,
0: time,
1: fine time, noon time. I have all the time in the world, leisure time, measure time, time structure, time dimension, for the time being, time keeper, run out of time, less time, whole time, so little time. I have all the time in the world. Time to go. Time's up. Run out of time. Less time. Time heals all wounds. Time tells.
0: Time signature. Sidereal time. Off time. Sad time. At the appropriate time, show time. Half time,
2: waste
0: time of a life. Tell time,
1: the time of her life.
2: Kill time.
1: Time out of mind. Eternal time. Time draft for all time. Favorable time. Oh, time deposit. Time zone. Time consuming. The time of a life.
0: Time.
1: Fewer times. Time chart. Give time. Time bending. Time and again. Time clock. The time of our life. Time. Time. From time to time.
0: Time,
1: time after
0: again.
1: Time. Father, time.
0: The time of our life.
1: Time note.

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1: Time done run away from him. Don't run with the seasons no more. Caught in the land of fall.
0: Divide time.
1: Kissing the sweet winter prince. Don't dance with the maiden summer.
0: Time.
1: Before laying ravenously. Ravenously.
0: Fill time. Record time.

0: present time.
1: Future time?
2: Have.
0: Time sheet.
2: Time.
0: Pay for the time. Olden time.
1: Length of time?
0: Do you have the time?
1: Subjective time.
0: Past time.
2: Least
1: time. Big time.
0: Timeless. Present time.
1: Organic time. New time. Working overtime.
2: Same time.
0: Time and a half. Time and a half. Time and a half. Do you have the time?
1: Timer?
0: Terrible time.
1: Timer.
2: At a certain time.
0: Time signature.
1: Objective time.
0: Time's up.
2: My time.

0: I don't have the time. Time traveler.
1: From the beginning of the time, Eastern time, Mountain time, Summer time, time machine running, time
0: solar
1: piece.
0: Time.
1: Take your time. Ugh, schedule time passage. Time teller.

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Excellent time. 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

0: There is never enough time.
1: She was shaking her head when she caught my eye, and then in a second she jerked her neck and remembered her train of thought. Anyhow,
0: there is never enough.
1: Her thoughts now back on track. We all loved ourselves some baby boy. He was always winning spelling bees and writing contests and whatnot. He and my younger brother, Odell, played baseball and football together. Ask anybody. Deacon Ellis will tell you about the time the church rented a bus to go up to Apopka to see baby boy win the Masons and Pallbearers oratorical contest. All the way back home, we were singing and whooping and carrying on so, and Deacon Ellis kept yelling for us to sit down and keep quiet. You see how he hollered at Trellis, little boy, now? Well, child, that's just how that man used to holler at us when we was kids. He'd say, y'all children just best quit dancing with the devil and get some wares and sit up. Well, Miss Mamie had so much chicken and yam fritters, macaroni salad and pound cake that she was begging everybody, take a plate home with you when we got back. I thought I had forgot all about that time.
2: Bye time. Timely.

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0: quitting time.
1: What's your time? Clock time. Time out. Time has come. Time has come. Time has come.
0: Another time.
1: Bill time. Bill time. Give yourself time. Time warp. No time. Watch the time. Time will tell. Running time. Wonderful time. Time peace time. Known time dimension. Solar time. Time parallel. Time pleaser. What time is it? What time,
0: time
1: is it? Time will tell. Any time. Past time. Running out of time. Running out of time. Running out of time. No time. No time. Time.
0: Small time.

0: Fine time.
1: Summertime. Mountain time.
0: Find time.
1: Central time. Free time. Full time. Space time. Take your time. Time. Out of time. Time. Time relations.
2: Ah! Time teller.
1: Time relations. Time passage. Space time. Clock time. Time worker. Eastern time.
0: Time testing.
1: All time. All time. All time.
0: At the correct
1: all time.
0: Time card. Time saver. Punch time.
1: True time.
3: Time immemorial.
0: Horrible.
1: Timeless.
0: Time.
1: Time sheet. Pay for the time.
3: Time honored. Test of time.
1: Do you have the time?
3: Time of
1: noon
3: day?
1: Time.
3: Length of time? Good time? Present time?
1: Present time.
3: Big time.
1: Best time.
0: Time
1: honored.
0: Of day.
1: Length of time. Time dilation. Time honored. Beat time.
0: My time.
1: Time server.
3: Universal time. Universal time.
1: Do you have
0: universal time?
1: Time of day. Time and a half. Don't fly
0: time
1: to the sun.
0: Year.
1: Don't race to the moon. Can't look up and see it sitting on top of the sky,
0: down
1: twirling
0: time.
1: The world in its hands no more. Time done run away from here.
0: Hard time.
1: Can't feel it. Don't see it.
0: Pacific time.
1: Time.
0: Pacific time.
1: Where you go?
0: I have all the time in the world. I have all the time in the world.
1: There was a long silence. A huge
0: My
1: space of time,
0: time
1: fell on us, where Pearl didn't speak at all. I was glad for the silence, although I couldn't quite guess
0: Organized
1: her thoughts by looking at her.
0: Time.
1: In this time, I found that she was alarmingly peaceful,
0: record,
1: carefully
0: time.
1: Glancing at the pictures in her mind, quite unlike the busybody who nearly ran in the church every Sunday looking to see if her daughter Aretha had dropped off her grandchildren for Sunday school on time.
0: Record the time.
1: In this space which fell between us, somehow the craggy lines on her forehead and around her mouth rubbed themselves from her face,
0: time
1: making soft
0: worn
1: lines. I had to admit that she was plainly attractive, and for the first time
0: fill time.
1: I saw she had impeccable skin.
0: Time warp.

0: Dream time.
1: Don't run away.
0: Waste
1: from
0: time. Time killer. Daytime.
1: Time of a life, two time, timetable, bedtime.
0: Sign of the time.
1: Ugh. Time was. Time of a life. Long time. Time of her life. Money time.
0: War time.
1: Time of her life. Bad time.
0: Waste time.
1: Oh. Bad time.
0: Time stamp.
1: Time of her life. Small time. Time ago. Long time. Time was. Once upon a time.
0: Time's sign.
1: Time again.
0: Time's sign.
1: Time of a life? Oh. Last time.
0: Till the end of time.

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4: 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Rotating bodies, confusion of sound. Negative imagery holding us down. Social delusion, clearly constructed. Human condition, morals corrupted. Trapped in reaction, lawlessness war. Dissatisfaction from bowels to core. Devil's technology, strategy four. Human mythologies, urban folklore. Sick of psychology, counterfeit cure. Wicked theology, robbing the poor. Steam demonology mislead the pure, stricken strategically studying war. Light shone in darkness, image exposed. Few can see through the new emperor's clothes. Lustful this hustle turns humans to hoes. When the blind lead the blind, just more trouble and woes. It's the mind that they chose, it's designed to stay closed. Standards of jokers, court jester logic. Cyclic and cosmic from schoolyard to college. Primitive man and his civilized knowledge. System collapse and he still won't acknowledge. God is the savior, studies behavior, trying to fix the mixed mind of the behavior. Stiff-necked scholars on prescription meds, wishing their problems was all in their heads. Moral dilemma, pride at the root, misguided from youth, heart divided from truth. Egyptians and Grecians, spiritually dead, empirically led by the good gods in their heads. Motives and thoughts, industrial wealth, global economy in it for self. Heart full of madness, covered with kind, pleasure designed to take over your mind. Furnished in godliness, painted in good. This tainted priesthood's got real saints misunderstood. While classes and government set up the veil and cultivate minds for more mythical tales. Typical Hollywood, Bali's good girl. While vice and corruption take over the world. Motives and thoughts. Check your motives and thoughts. Line with the wickedness deep in your heart. Modern day wickedness is all you've been taught. Lie to your neighbors so you get ahead. Modern day trickery is all you've been fed. Motives and thoughts. Check your motives and thoughts.
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Bees today face a gauntlet of threats: parasites and disease, pesticide exposure, and climate extremes. This summer alone, we had an unprecedented amount of rainfall and flooding, and wildfires that brought hazardous air quality. August is a critical transition period where there is a peak in rural mite populations and a vital need to raise healthy winter bees to survive the colder months. Our biggest priority for the bees of the listening apiary is making sure they are healthy going into the colder months. High mite populations and the viruses they can transmit to honeybees impair the health of the individuals and ultimately cause population decline and increased honeybee mortality. So treatment for these mites is underway at the listening apiary. In the interim, they are still bringing in pollen and nectar from goldenrod, mountain mint, purple loosestrife, and the remaining rudbeckia. They're still ripening the nectar and turning it into honey, but we've yet to pull any frames. We're operating on their timeline. When it comes to beekeeping, our theory is the bees know what's best. They move at their own pace, relying on communal care and collective labor.

This episode of Hive Theory is a little different from the last. We're talking less and listening more, understanding change, adaptation, evolution, and what it means for beekeeping and society at large. We're exploring the different ways that certain artists have responded to the world changing around them through music, poetry, and sounds.

An artist's duty, as far as I'm concerned, is to reflect the times. I think that is true of painters, sculptors, poets, musicians. As far as I'm concerned, it's their choice. But I choose to reflect the times and the situations in which I find myself. That, to me, is my duty. And at this crucial time in our lives, when everything is so desperate, when every day is a matter of survival, I don't think you can help but be involved. Young people, black and white, know this. That's why they're so involved in politics. We will shape and mold this country, or it will not be molded and shaped at all anymore. So I don't think you have a choice. How can you be an artist and not reflect the times?

Thank you.

Love has never been a popular movement, and no one's ever wanted really to be free. The world is held together, really it is held together, by the love and the passion of very few people. Otherwise, of course you can despair. Walk down the street of any city, any afternoon, and look around you. What you gotta remember is what you're looking at is also you. Everyone you're looking at is also you. You could be that person. You could be that monster. You could be that cop. And you have to decide in yourself not to be.

The logic of despair is for me. You know, cut your throat, right? But something wrong, you know, someone who says he's in despair keeps on writing. Because a despairing man doesn't write. Anyway, it's too easy, it's too fashionable. I'm aware, you know, that I and the people I love may perish in the morning. I know that. But there's a light on our faces now. If you live under the shadow of death, it gives you a certain freedom. I'm perfectly happy, out of the town, you know, and relatively free.

0: You see, love liberates. 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I love you if you're in Harlem. I love you. I would like to be near you. I'd like to have your arms around me. I'd like to hear your voice in my ear. But that's not possible now. So I love you. Go.
1: These are dangerous times.

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1: Hi, I'm Lauren Letellier.
2: I'm Chris Atkins. 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

0: Yo, yo, yo, yo, yo, this is Theo Four of the world famous Infinite Contact here on WGXC 90.7 FM. We got a little special edition of Infinite Contact today. I am talking to one and only geologist, aka Brian Weitz, or Weitz. I never asked him which one it is, and that's my fault. But we're going to be talking to geologists, you know it, from the Animal Collective. You know them. And the reason we're talking with the geologist today, aside from the fact that he's a charming and thoughtful individual, is that the geologist will be playing at this weekend's 4x4 drive-in extravaganza at the Highway Drive-In in Coxsackie. Now, if you're not from here, you call it Coxsackie, but it's Coxsackie. That's what I've been told anyways. And right now, we're listening to the geologist's new track, Government Job, on his fantastic new album from Drag City, Can I Buy a Pack of Camel Lights? And in this little half-hour mini-episode of Infinite Contact, I sat down, or Zoomed, with the geologist to talk about his upcoming performance, where he'll be live scoring to a video art movie called Hearts by Barbara Buckner, which is from the EAI Archive, also a partner in this fantastic program. And that's Electronic Arts Intermix, I think. I think that's what it is. Okay, let's get to the program and talk with geologists. We're going to talk about samplers. We're going to talk about scoring visual music. We're going to be talking about... I don't remember what we're going to be talking about, but it happened. So just listen to it. It's happening right now. What is there so much to think about? The thing you really shouldn't think about is maybe possibly coming to the event. This Sunday starts at 5. Yours truly will be there. That's Theo Four. But right now, let's get on with the program. My pseudo-interview starts with the geologist right now.
1: Is this like it? Are we in it now?
2: This can be it. I'm going to do it right now. Okay, the red light's on. Is that all right?
1: Uh-huh.
2: Okay. This is it. Welcome to the show. I've got geologist on here. It's a pleasure to talk to you.
1: Yeah, thanks for having me.
2: Did you get assigned this film, or did you choose it?
1: Yeah, I chose it. When Wave Farm reached out to me, and I got access to the EAI archive, a couple dozen things came back for me, and I watched all of them, and this was, you know, by far my top choice, which I didn't sleep on it. I think I might have been like my first like performer to do their homework, you know, and like turn in like,
2: yeah,
1: because I wanted to be at the top of the line for this specific piece.
2: Yeah. What were you looking for? Like, is it the same thing as like what you're looking for with like samples, or is there a certain like kind of geek tone or spectral, you know?
1: Yeah, I mean, I didn't really know anything about the video at the time. I'm doing Hearts by Barbara Buckner. I can't remember if I've said that on the recording so far, but you know, I obviously have like my aesthetics that like a lot of people do, and so this one was really like kind of hit the sweet spot of my aesthetics. You know, there was like this I like 70s 80s video art. I like things that are abstract. There was something about this one that felt a little like almost fantasy-ish, which made me suspect there was something spiritual going on. Something, you know, was pretty psychedelic to me. It just resonated. Like, I felt like this was one of the few, like, there were a bunch that I thought were great, but I kept coming back and watching this one over and over again, and could hear what I would make along with it in my head. In a way that was meaningful, not like a way that was just like, you know, to fulfill the assignment or something.
2: Right. Let me Mickey Mouse this and just,
1: yeah.
2: Have you done this kind of like visual work before? Like where you're composing to a piece of visual art?
1: Yeah. Yeah. Animal Collective did a visual album in 2010. And that was a little bit like, that was a bit more of like, I mean, I think because we called it a visual album because the director and the Danny Perez, who created the visuals, was like, he was often with us. We would pass things back and forth, and as he would change things, we would change things. And we couldn't even finish it until he just came into the recording studio, and he had a video editing room, and we had the tracking and mixing room, and we just ran back and forth between the two rooms because we were each updating as we were going. And So with that, there was a little bit more collaborative. But since then, I've scored. I scored one film with my bandmates for A24. I've done a couple documentaries. Like, we usually score like as one or two people in, two or three of us in Animal Collective together.
2: Yeah.
1: So yeah, I've done three different scores now between documentaries and features. But they're usually four different ones. Yeah, we've often asked, like, we have a scoring agent at this point because we had something in an A24 movie, and I don't really get any jobs. Like, I haven't had a scoring job in 2 years.
2: Yeah.
1: And I was always asking them, like, could you get me something that's a little bit more sci-fi, fantasy, horror, you know, instead of documentaries and whatnot, and just nothing's come in. Or, like, even if they do get me those meetings, no one ever asks, like, picks me to do it, so... So that was, you know, one of the reasons I said yes to this performance and this event was because I kind of got tired of, like, waiting for someone to give me permission, and this was a unique opportunity where someone could say, like, hey, go into this archive and find something that you do want to score and then score it. So
2: you're
1: really, really, really amazing, really fun and fulfilling.
2: Yeah, so you're like... are you leaving anything up to, like, the day of the performance? Like, any, like, element? Are you, or do you have something, like, pretty locked in?
1: I did, hoping unfortunately, to have... what I always do, which is I make a lot of my stuff with modular synthesis. And just the way I do it, I find I have the most fun is, like, leaving a lot up to chance, like, with the modular stuff. But I can't ever... I don't have, like, a big enough rig to, like, be a full-on modular performer where... I can have all the sounds going at once. Like, I have to, like, make a sound, and then I leave it up to chance, and then I record it. And then to me, like, it becomes an editing thing. So I set up these patches, and I really like to get to a point where it's like I can sort of step back, and my job is to get out of the way and just let something unfold. And so I started to do that along with this piece with the goal of, like, I'll actually make a modular patch that I'll bring live and leave a lot of it up to chance. And then I just usually, like, something happens and I'm like, but I like that, so I'll record that and I'll make that a sample. And I really wanted to go along with, like, this cut or this moment, but I'll only do it this once. And then before you know it, I've, like, mapped out the whole thing with, like, an actual score and an edit that I like and that I can't recreate ever again. So I don't really know how I'm going to do it. It's like, I feel like I could turn in, like, a score that I recorded for this, but I don't want to just, like, hit play on something.
2: Right.
1: But so it'll be a combination of, like, I'm going to strip some stuff out of it, and I'll hit play on some backing tracks and samples, and then I'll play some synthesizers or something, like, live along with it. Improvise along with it. But for I don't know. Sure. That's sort of my goal for this week, is to figure that out.
2: Right, the right balance of, like, how much room to leave for yourself, because especially with, like, modular, you can never get, you might come up with something.
1: I'm not even gonna bring the modular. I'm probably just gonna bring, like, anything that was made with modular. Those, I think, unfortunately, I have to, like, treat as backing tracks or samples, and then the more, like, live Moog or some, you know, like, other synthesizers I have, those I might bring. And, like, I'll take those parts out and I'll play those live.
2: Cool. This is kind of like a more general question about that, but, like, I know with a lot of electronic music, you know, you can, the equipment can get overwhelming. What synth do I use? What synth don't I? Do you ever, like, sit down before a project and be like, I'm limiting myself to this setup? Or are you just like, let me just see what I can make and, like, put it together somehow?
1: No, I definitely do that, but I'm not, like, good at it, I would say. Like, I usually... like, I do a lot of stuff with hurdy-gurdy, and I'm pretty good at, like that being just my normal, like, live instrument sometimes when I play solo, but then I always want to bring electronics, and it's the same as this, you know, like, I make it with my modular, and it requires way too many things that can't be either done at the same time or can't be recreated. And then I pare it down to, like, backing tracks and samples, which isn't always the most fun way of working, but it's like serves my purpose. Like, if those things are going and I don't have to worry about like repatching wires or things, I can actually like play the live instruments and lose myself in it. So yeah, I try, but I do try and like, I would like to limit it to like less gear and things that I, that are just purely live, but, it's just never the way I've worked, you know.
2: Yeah,
1: I'm
2: yeah.
1: more of like a sound designer than a live performer, but you know, between Animal Collective and my, you know, in the last 10 years, my solo stuff, like so normally in Animal Collective, but the other guys are playing the live instruments and I'm triggering lots of samples or, and playing a synth. And, since I need like the music now to be carried by my own stuff, it's really, it's something I still struggle with, like how to make it more minimal.
2: Right.
1: Playing with a band.
2: Tell me about the hurdy-gurdy. And I have a question. Every time you pick it up, do you do like a Donovan voice in your head, like the little vibrato?
1: I mean, I saw Keiji Hino, who's a Japanese guitar player. I saw him play it at Tonic, which was a club in New York City in the 90s and 2000s, sadly closed now, but I saw him play it there in 1998. And just that like drone, that open fifth drone, I've always been into. And sometime around a couple Animal Collective records ago, I was like kind of mimicking that drone, and one of the guys in the band had a hurdy-gurdy record with him and played it for me, and I realized like I started connecting the dots at a lot of sounds I've made over the years, and especially sounds I was making around that time where sounded a lot like the hurdy-gurdy, and rather than do it with a synthesizer, I tracked one down. And it is a really physical, like present kind of performance, because you're always cranking the wheel, and that's different to me than like backing tracks and just hitting samples and stuff. So you know, it was a like chance for me to grow and just approach live performance differently, even though I do like play the hurdy-gurdy along to backing tracks. And I won't be doing it. I decided not to. I feel like I kind of need a break from it, because I put out a record that's primarily like the hurdy-gurdy is the main instrument, and I have toured it a little bit, and I'm going to be touring it again in the fall. So like for this one, I wanted to really like just leave the hurdy-gurdy at home, you know, take a break.
2: There's this thing you have to do to make it keep the sound, like, and staying present, especially when you're working with like pre-recorded samples. And like, what are you going to try to do for this show to be reactive or spontaneous to what you're seeing or feeling or anything like that, if that's something you think at all?
1: It's interesting, because I've already gone through that process with this video. Like, I got really moved by it and already like made a lot of like that sort of reactive part I already had. And
2: yeah.
1: I'd say that's sort of the struggle I'm having maybe at the moment, is like, do I just like play the reaction I had, or do I like leave it open to have new reactions? Because I'm not quite sure what I'm going to do, but I am going to, like I said, I'm going to bring like samples and tracks of what I've composed so far that did come from like recording myself initially improvising. And again, I just like can't do it. Like, it's too many different pieces of gear and too many sounds to do at once. So, you know, this is my process. Like, I record myself improvising, and then I take that and I edit it into parts.

0: And but there are these very specific moments and images, and sometimes I made a sound where it really only works for like that image, and it's like I will try and like, you know, I'll probably have a sampler set up where it's like I know what samples go with the visuals, but I'll still try and trigger them live just to, you know, because there's a chance of messing up, you know. And then yeah. Maybe if I miss the trigger, it'll force me to like be accepting of that mistake and maybe find a new way, and then I'll have to like switch to the live instrument. But I really don't know. So yeah, like I said, I've written a lot for this, and I just don't know how to perform it yet. So we'll see it.
1: Well, that's the beauty of it, and thank you for kind of like being like, I don't know, which is really cool. I'm glad to talk with you like in this space where you don't know yet. Could I ask you some kind of sample nerd questions about, because I've got some samplers here too, and just tell me about like what your kit is, like what you think you bring, like your main samplers at the moment.
0: I might bring I don't like fully use it to like its capabilities, but this machine, the Octatrack by Electron,
1: editorial note, the Octatrack is really, really, really hard to use.
0: I don't use it as a sequencer, but I do like to use it as a sampler, because even like with one-shot samples, and it's a convenient way to play backing tracks, I really like the two scenes that are happening. You know, it has like two scenes of the same sample playing simultaneously with a crossfader.
1: So, right, the crossfader, right.
0: It's a huge like tool that I use, like to go between different loops and samples that have like, you know, even if it's just a volume change or something, or like an effect change, like a reverb. I love that crossfader on it. But other than that, I generally still like, I like spend a lot of my time with samples like in, you know, like Pro Tools, or I make them on my modular. And to me, the best thing still is just like the SP-404, because like it's just, if you're a touring musician, like anywhere in the world, you can usually find one if it breaks. And like, you know, decades playing in Animal Collective, where like you got a big gig and like something breaks and it just like ruins the whole day. Like I've sort of learned to be like more.
1: Is there a Guitar Center in town?
0: Exactly. Yeah. Like the work for me with like the interesting pieces of gear and like the more esoteric stuff like happens in my studio. But then like in terms of performing it, it is like, if it breaks, can I get a new one at Guitar Center that day and just like load my data onto it, you know?
1: Does it have a smart media card from 1998 that I have to like track down?
0: In that case, that's why I stopped using mini discs. I used to always have like an arsenal of mini disc players and put them on one track repeat mode, and like that was how I made
1: a lot of my moves.
0: And then like around 2008, it really started to be like if one broke, you couldn't find another one, and so that's why I phased them out and moved to the SP-404 exclusively.
1: That was an underrated format, I have to say. Like,
0: yeah,
1: really? I think so. Did you ever get one of those little mini disc 4-tracks, like the Yamaha ones, or? But they did.
0: I remember they were like those. I don't remember a mini disc one. I remember those like digital 4-tracks and digital 8-tracks by Yamaha, but I don't remember one with a mini disc on it.
1: Every time I'm like, let me look at something. I'm like, should I get this mini disc 4? No. All right, I want to let you get back to your practice and getting set up. But thanks so much for talking with us about the show. And if there's anything else you want to mention about the upcoming performance at the 4x4 drive-in. Have you ever performed at a drive-in before?
0: No, I mean, to like play on the... That was the other thing about when they described this to me. I was like, you can't say no to... Like, I have a lot going on right now. I have this other band I play in with one of my... with my friends called Cross Boys. We're touring in September. I got to learn that set. I'm touring, some other stuff in October. Then I'm touring Europe and solo, I think, in November. So there was like a lot of reasons where I was like, I don't think I have time to write 12 minutes of music this summer. And like add a performance like a week before I have to go into this another tour. But when Galen described it to me from Wave Farm and was like, you're going to be playing at this drive-in and you're going to be on the roof of the snack bar. There's just like certain things. And like also like getting to then have access to the EAI archive and watch these videos, you know, most of which I'd never seen before. There were just like too many special things that like you can't say no to these moments. Like I hope I'll remember this performance in a good way more.

0: And I'll remember, like, you know, when you're on tour for like 3 weeks or something and shows sort of bleed into each other, like this feels like one of the ones you'll, like, I hope anyway, that I won't forget. So
1: for sure. Yeah, thanks for that. I just want to ask one last question. What is there anything that, like, you know, that right now that you're just really excited about in terms of sound, or anything that just, like, you feel like super fertile for you, like where you're like, I'm excited to get into this, or like new directions or new pockets of something you've looked at before?
0: I don't know. I mean, I'm kind of like looking for that a little, like, this to me is new. Like, I'm, what I'm doing, you know, even though, like, I guess I'm like, I might fall into the same traps of like performing it in the same way. I still feel like the kind of the sounds I made for this, the modular patches were new for me. But I don't know, like, I sort of am, like, coming to the end, I think, of my, oh, at least, like, the current group of songs I have with my hurdy-gurdy, so, and I got this Chinese zither called a guqin. It's, like, a seven-string zither. I've been bringing that, adding that into more performances recently. I'm really having a lot of fun with that, but I don't know if it's, like, a fully, like, a new direction or anything. Yeah, I don't know. We'll have to see. I mean, this... all the music that I'm doing right now feels very, like, of the moment to me, like what I do in this band Cross Boys that I have with Dave from Animal Collective, and my solo stuff. It's like, it is like using the same gear I've used for a little while, but like in a more like intentionally, like traditionally, I should say, musical way than I do a lot of times where it is more abstract. And this video kind of allows me to do both, I would say, which is my favorite place to be in.
1: Well, thanks so much for taking the time to stop by and talk with us for WGXC 90.7 FM, Anchor Catskill Hudson. This is my little fake FM radio sign off. Thanks so much, geologist, aka, should I do the AKA, or just should we just call you Mr. Geologist?
0: Oh, okay, yeah.
1: All right.
0: Brian, also geologist.
1: All right, Brian. Well, thanks so much for talking with us, and we'll see you at the event.
0: Yeah, totally.
1: Okay.
0: Thank you.
1: That was the geologist saying thank you underneath my okay, where I talked over him. I just want to let you know, the audience, that the geologist is a very well-mannered individual and says please and thank you in whatever he does. And I hope we'll see you all at the 4x4 this Sunday, August 23rd, doors at 5, tickets still available. And this is DJ Theo 4 for Infinite Contact, a special semi-edition of it. You can also catch me at the 4x4. That's Theo 4 at the 4x4, Sunday, August 23rd, at the Drive-In Movie Theater. Peace, peace, peace, peace, peace, peace, peace. And we're going to play the half hour out with a few tracks from Geologist's new solo album, Can I Buy a Pack of Camel Lights? Can I Indeed, from Drag City Records.

0: Yeah. Hip, hip, bomb, idiot. Oh, why, oh, why, oh, why. Oh, I hit it.
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11: 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In her guidebook, Undrowned, Black Feminist Lessons from Marine Mammals, queer, black, feminist love evangelist, and self-described marine mammal apprentice, Alexis Pauline Gubbs asks, how can we listen across species, across extinction, across harm? How does echolocation, the practice many marine mammals use to navigate the world through bouncing sounds, change our understandings of vision and visionary action? Is social media already a technology of bounce, of throwing something out there and seeing what comes back? Awu Radio is a feminist radio station based in Senegal. The piece of theirs that I'm introducing, Transtemporal Echoes, is a technology of bounce, in the words of Alexis Pauline Gumbs. It is an ensemble of voices, a deep, dear dialogue between women and whales echoing each other, telling stories of the deep, deep tones, deep time, deep entanglements, and deep transgenerational transmission. This piece is a soundscape built upon an oceanscape, with seawater, bubbles, and underwater frequencies woven throughout the piece. This is Transtemporal Echoes.

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1: The flash of time. Ancestral time. Deep time. Where does your story begin? In darkness, in darkness, in darkness. Surrounded by water. The world, a series of echoes. Water overflows with memory. Who is remembered is continually being transformed, collapsing the past, present, and future of linear time. Resident time reminds us that the traces of the dead remains here and now, in the ocean, in the whales, in our bodies. The ocean whispers our secrets. Tears in time, tears in time, tear time apart.
2: Oh, my God.

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1: DJ Big Mac.
0: And today, we have a lovely spring-themed show for you all. First, we're going to hop into the community events, though, because what are we without community bars right there?
1: Nothing.
0: So first off, we have an online Zoom event for people who are experiencing loss. This isn't run by me. This is just on the Catskill community Facebook page.
1: Sounds like something my grandma runs.
0: It kind of gives that vibe, but if you're experiencing loss, this is for you.
1: Oh, yeah. It's Hope and Healing Begin Now. Each day we get stronger, blah, blah, blah. It starts the second. So that'll be in 3 days, because it's the 27th already.
0: And if you want to join this, you can email hopeandhealingbegins@gmail.com. We also have the food pantry.
1: Oh, Lord, they got the sweet potato in the image.
0: They got the yams. They're open every Friday from 1 to 4 p.m. at the Parish Hall of St. Luke's Church, 50 William Street in Catskill.
1: Which is right by us, I think.
0: Yeah. Right next to Clubhouse. We also have free workshops in Catskill during spring break. Now, if you want to sign up for this, you're going to have to go to createcouncil.org and find it there. But essentially, what it is, it's a bunch of, you know, I mean,
1: it's a bunch of yamma jammas.
0: Yamma jammas, you know. Some workshops in Catskill during spring break. Monday, there's a capoeira play and music. Tuesday, creative movement. Wednesday, creative movement. And Thursday, capoeira play. Now this is happening from April 6th to April 9th, and like I said before, if you want to sign up for that, go to createcouncil.org.
1: I thought you were going to say creative workshop again, or whatever you were saying.
0: I mean, it's a vibe. It sounds pretty cool.
1: The creative movement, I thought you were going to say creative movement again for Thursday on the 9th.
0: There is two sessions, so if you miss one, you can always go to the other one.
2: There's three of the creative
0: ones, so. That's true. You gotta create, my friends. This is the spring vibe. 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Now, with all that being said, we can actually
1: not OpenAI. I just saw OpenAI.
0: Shh. Generative AI is poison.
1: It's not poison at all, my boy.
0: You know, if you, I don't recommend doing this. Don't do this. This isn't me telling you to do it. But you do know if you ingest small amounts of poison at a time.
1: It'll build resistance. That's what happened with one of the kings.
0: Yeah.
1: You heard about that? One of the kings.
0: Would you like to tell a story?
1: Yes, it's Big Mac's Fun Facts. We've forgotten about this. On this week of Big Mac's Fun Facts, this was a long, long time ago. There was a European king. I think it was King Henry VII, actually. I think. Don't quote me on it. I might not be right. Most likely not right, because there were like 12 Henrys.
0: Yeah, and a lot of kings. A lot of Henrys, too. Why are kings always named Henry?
1: I don't know.
0: I digress.
1: There were King Jacobs, too, I think. At least one or two. But this king ingested small amounts of poison every day to build up a resistance, like how they do with allergy shots. Because with allergy shots, they'll build up resistance. He did that with poison.
0: And you won't believe how he died. It's not what you think.
1: It wasn't poison.
0: No, he didn't.
1: He died of literally
0: torture. So, in the funny thing about it is, you know, he tried to have a quick death from poison. He actually wasn't able to die because he built up such a resistance. And then he got poisoned.

It's broadcasting to Catskill, Acre, and Hudson. Not just, yes.

0: Is cave diving on here?
1: Cave diving.
2: F tier.
1: That's crazy too. Opposite.

0: It's 100%. It's A+.
1: Yeah, 101.
0: So, lake fishing, we're automatically putting that at S tier, correct?
1: I actually don't go fishing much, but I see the appeal of it. I can.
0: I will stand by that till the day I die. Fishing is my favorite thing to do. S tier. Oh yeah, you gotta have that picnic over at the park or the point, or Dutchman's Landing, or whatever you call it, over down at Dutchman's Landing, really, which is what it's called. You gotta catch yourself a nice catfish. Go over to the park. They have these little grills. You gotta cut up that catfish and make sure you can make some catfish nuggets. Oh yeah, no, you can't have them bone dry. You would love to have them in ketchup or barbecue sauce. Personally, I'll go with some goldfish.

0: not the bad slime, not the bad slime.
1: No, no, we got you. I think the only reason it's not A tier or higher is because you can get pranked on the day. So it goes both ways. You know what I mean?
0: Oh, yeah, no, you can't just prank someone. You can get pranked as well.
1: Next, we have a spring road trip.
0: I mean, last year, Albany, they did an April Fool's prank where they said they found a crack in the egg.
1: Oh, yeah, the
0: yeah, that was a scary thing to see.
1: Some dude in Hawaii started putting a bunch of tires in a volcano to make a song for April Fool's Day, and he got arrested one time. You know, that's a whole tier list in itself, raining April Fool's Day. But that is another day. Next off, oh no, wait, we didn't even do the field trip yet. So next off, we're gonna do road trip.
0: Okay, that's going to be a solid A tier or a B tier.
1: I'm going to put it in B. I was going to say C tier. I think road trips are a little bit overrated. I don't like sitting in a car being cramped all the time. Now, the whole point...
0: Me neither. I'm a little claustrophobic myself.
1: Now, the whole point of a road trip, in my opinion, is to be with people and doing stuff. But I think there's a better way to do that, and we're going to go straight into camping.
0: Camping, you gotta put that with the fishing.
1: Yeah, I think that's there. I love camping. I haven't gone in so long.
0: I have never been, but I know it's gonna be peak if I go.
1: Oh, it is such peak, especially if you get some food to make outside. It's just a whole vibe. Somebody has entered the premises.
0: Ooh,
1: a surprise guest that.
0: I might. Should I go investigate this?
1: It's completely up to you, my friend.
0: I will investigate this. I am very intrigued.
1: So we're gonna be right back. Some more spring activities. After.
0: Let's go into a song.
1: Yeah.
0: Let's do Past Lives. It's a bit of a sadder song. It or is. Should we do a better song, Pompeii?
1: We can do both. First, we're going to go into Past Lives, and then we're going to hop into Pompeii after.
0: This is a very sad song, if you really listen to the lyrics.
1: Sad, but also sweet.
0: Yeah.
1: Hope you guys enjoy. We will be right back.

0: He unmuted the wrong mics. All right, guys. So, fun. I got a story to tell you guys, and this is a story as to why I wasn't here, really. Big Mac was sent away for a month. It was very sad for the people of this region.
1: It was. We missed him very much. So it was so lonely doing radio without him.
0: It was. I could feel the loneliness every Friday.
1: This is actually a great topic to talk about because we're all about mental health and recovery. Four Winds, an in-treatment recovery place. Pretty terrible spot.
0: If you're not meant to be there.
1: Yeah. I feel like when I was there personally, what helped me most wasn't the staff. It was other youth going through the same experience.
0: Yes, that's really it. A lot of the time, though, we had staff.

0: staff that were youth is pretty much staff that were pretty young. So we had a connection kind of with them.
1: That's important.
0: So it wasn't that bad. Go ahead.
1: No, go ahead.
0: Really, it was just the other youth members that made your experience livable. My first night there, I was pretty scared. It was a scary night.
1: Yeah. And for those of you who don't know what Four Winds is, it's an in-treatment recovery program for people that are going through mental struggles, whether that be depression, suicidal ideation, stuff with that ordeal. Oh, one second, guys. Enjoy this Minecraft music while me and Big Mac discuss. No worries. Oh, never mind. I lied. So, yeah. A lot of the times, they're not the best bots because it really depends on what staff you get. Some staff is just there for a paycheck, and then there's other staff that actually
0: are there for the people.
1: For the purpose, yeah. I remember one time I passed out because the new meds they were putting me on caused dehydration, right? And my friend caught me, and then staff walked in and said, "No PC," which stands for personal contact.
0: I'm pretty much
1: having a seizure here. That, my friend's arms.
0: That's not that good.
1: Oh, no. That's 4 months for you.
0: Yeah, it was pretty much the definition of that. I remember my first day there, I thought I had to assert dominance to make sure I wouldn't get picked on. And then I noticed that I was just the biggest kid there in general. Being that I'm 6'2", almost, at 15, and I weigh about 250 pounds. Now, so I'm a big kid, and I'm not like obese either. I'm decently fit for my age.
1: I'm around like 5'10". When I stand on my money, I'm like 1'5".
0: Yeah,
1: I'm in crippling debt.

0: We just wanted to take a second to talk about Four Winds and in-treatment recovery places. But on the bright side, you know, life can be sad sometimes, but there's amazing things too. I think it's time to read the quote of the day, which is a little new segment I've been doing.
1: Oh, there's a guy on YouTube, one of the teachers in there, in my Four Winds place, had quotes of the day. They were low quality quotes, and they were the funniest things.
0: Yeah?
1: Yeah.
0: Do you have a,
1: I don't have a memory of any, but if you go on YouTube, real quick, we're gonna do this. Look up quotes of the day.
0: Quotes of the day.
1: Then just start scrolling down a little bit. Should have it's just stoicism.
0: Yeah, a lot of stoicism. So, we're gonna read this one quick.
2: I will read this.
0: Awesome. So this is the quote of the day. This is from John Burroughs. Don't know who he is. He's just spitting fire here.
2: It was just instigation. To find the universal elements enough to find the air and the water exhilarating, to be refreshed by a morning walk or an evening saunter, to be thrilled by the stars at night, to be elated over a bird's nest or a wildflower in spring. These are some of the rewards of the simple life.
0: And I chose this one because it's talking about the spring mainly, but it's also true. You gotta find solace in everyday life. For real. Speaking of peace in everyday life, there's a lot of cool things going on soon. Oh yeah, and tomorrow, there's going to be a planetary parade, my friend. If you don't know what that is, well, essentially, on February 28th, we will see not one, but two, but six planets in the sky. Mercury, Venus, Neptune, Saturn, and Uranus, and Jupiter will appear shortly after sunset, and four of those planets will be visible to the naked eye. Of course, depending on where you are, you know, if you're in a cloudy, rainy spot, you might.
2: This is probably for New York.
0: Oh, yeah. Pretty much most people in the Northern Hemisphere.
2: So, that's pretty cool. Sadly, my grandfather won't be able to experience this as he is right by the Southern Hemisphere.
0: I think he might still be able to see it. You said, I don't want to dox him. Yeah. I mouthed it, just for those of you who can't see my mouth, obviously. I don't want to dox my friends' relatives here.
2: Yeah, it's not cool to dox people, guys.
0: No. So, I mean, if you're listening to this on your radio in your car, you're 100% going to be able to see it. But if you're tuning in via the Wavefarm website...
1: I don't think that's a parade, that's just a line.
0: It's a planet parade, my friend.
2: Planet line, planetary lines. Someone poked a hole in the drop. Oh, never mind.
0: So I'm not sure where the cutoff is, but if you're listening to this, you're going to be able to see it. I can show you that. Through North and Central America. So, yeah.
2: Okay.
0: And one more cool thing happening.
2: Are we having a total lunar eclipse?
0: We are having a total lunar eclipse. March 3rd. So within the span of 5 days...
2: We're having two universal events.
0: This is sick. Want to hear this one?
2: Sure, why not? In March, a total lunar eclipse will be visible for those in North America, especially those on the West Coast. This event is for the earlier risers, as it will occur right before sunrise. Precisely between the moon and the sun, shading the moon in the Earth's shadow.
0: So not only do we have some community events, we have some planetary events happening.
2: And then also, what's the next one?
0: We can go down this list if you want.
2: Let's go down this list and talk about the stuff going on.
0: Yeah, so
2: 2026.
0: We're going to inform you of all the cool astronomical events. That's the right one, right? There's astronomy and astrology. Astrology is the fake one.
1: Astrology is asteroid.
0: No, I think astrology is like Taurus, Aquarius, and then astronomy is the one with planets.
2: Astrology. Oh, yeah.
0: astronomy is the science.
3: So
0: astrology is the fake one.
3: Astronomy.
0: You can hate me if you want.
3: Astronomy, astrobanol, astrobaloni.
0: Astrobaglabagabagabagas.
3: Astrobaloni.
0: So, I've lost the page we're on. Oh, here we go. On May 31st, we're going to have a full blue moon. I don't know why they call it a blue moon, because the moon is very yellow. But
2: it's blue cheese. It's the color of blue cheese.
0: That's fact. Blue cheese is busting. So that's how you know it's full of that. But yeah.
2: You could say blue cheese, moon, that in the same, and moon in the same sentence, unless you're talking about blue moon, the drink,
3: you're talking about astrology this year.
0: Facts. We also have the Venus and Jupiter conjunction.
2: They're gonna connect.
0: Yeah, like a little constellation. A little baby constellation.
2: Oh, and we got meteor showers.
0: This is gonna be happening August 12th to 13th,
3: and then December 13th to 14th. So 4 months apart, replacing the other days.
0: We're getting 2 meteor showers this year.
2: Oh, we get the blood moon.
0: Yeah, we're getting the super moon. The blood moon, whatever you want to call it.
3: December 24th.
0: On Christmas Eve, there's gonna be
3: Santa's gonna have a. I hate the docs, but Santa's gonna have a murder spree on that night, apparently. The blood moon Santa.
0: Krampus is coming to your house this year, guys.
3: It's not Krampus or
0: Santa.
3: Santa, it's Krampus. Krampus.
0: Yeah.
3: Krampus, he's cranky this year.
0: So make sure to be boy or girl this year. You know, you don't want to
3: have Krampus showing up at your door.
0: No,
3: mad.
0: No, not at all. So yeah. With that being said, I think it's time to go into a little bit of a song break.
2: Higher.
0: Creed?
3: Oh, yeah. Higher by Creed.
0: We're going to go into Higher by Creed.
3: And before anybody says anything, this is a clean song.
0: Facts.
3: Off the bat. You know this.
0: Off the dome of DJ Big Mac's brain.
3: I listen to this song every day. Almost literally.
0: It's a banger.
3: It is.
0: And we're going to show that to you. Guys enjoy. We're gonna be right back.
2: Bye bye.

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0: It's live.
1: But we're talking about the mental health recovery in the local community in Greene and Columbia County and the surrounding area.
0: Boom. Got through it. Fast. Now, back to the content. We did not finish our tier list of spring activities.
1: The carnival. I see carnival. That's S tier.
0: Let me tell you about this training arc I'm going on.
1: Oh, no.
0: You know, local fairs, local carnivals, you know the machine where it's a thick metal bar that you hang on, and if you last for a certain amount of time, you'll get money. So I failed one of those last year twice and lost $40 to it. Yup, but if you win, you get $100. And on the one machine I was on, I'd do 2 minutes. I was 15 seconds away, bro. 15 seconds away from that sweet, sweet cash prize. So I've been training. I've been dead hanging. And now I got 2 minutes and 30 seconds. So I'm going to go back to that carnival and get my money back. And for that reason, I'm putting it S tier as well. Next off. Personally, I would put this right here.
1: Oh, yeah, no.
0: So we got spring cleaning. Spring cleaning, nobody... I mean, some people enjoy cleaning, but if anything, I feel like it's more of a catharsis thing. And you don't enjoy the cleaning itself. You enjoy the state of the room when it's done. I can't speak for everybody. Personally, I know I dislike cleaning, but I like the results of it afterwards, so I'm going to put it in B tier. Next off, we have bird watching.
1: That's an A tier, I'd say.
0: A tier? I can respect that.
1: Sure.
0: Now, what is your favorite bird, my friend?
1: Cardinal.

0: gonna pick through here. We got stargazing. I think that's S tier. And while you can stargaze any time of the year, spring is the best because you're yearning to stargaze. Because you couldn't, you could all winter, but it was too cold. You don't want to go out on a, yeah, you don't want to go out on a 15 degree night star watching unless you're a Wim Hof.
1: It'll wake you up more than what you want.
0: That's true.
1: Sorry, I was trying to use your mic for a second to say what I needed to say.
0: Yeah. And last but not least,
2: tea party. It's a tea party.
0: Tea party. We're ending with tea party.
2: We're ending it with tea,
0: tea parties. Are S tier. I don't care what you say.
2: Me too. Automatically, bro. We gotta have a tea party this year.
0: It is not girly to have a tea party.
2: It's
0: even
2: manly.
0: If it is. Even if it is,
2: it's still manly enough.
0: I'm gonna get all the manliest bodybuilders together for a tea party.
2: Have you seen the?
0: I'm gonna
2: type
0: get
2: of
0: Arnold,
2: things?
0: Ronnie Coleman, Larry Wheels, Jay Cutler. I'm gonna get them all together to have a tea.
2: Arnold
0: party.
2: Schwarzenegger.
0: Exactly. He's gonna be part of it. Who else? I said Jay Cutler, Tom Platz. I'm gonna get all the bodybuilders.
2: Oh yeah. Who's the one guy that tortures you on leg day?
0: Tom Platz.
2: Ugh.
0: Hold on. Let me look him up, just for you, so we're not confusing anybody here.
2: Oh, I know. The guy that's always just... Oh, yeah.
0: Yeah.
2: Tom Platz.
0: Tom Platz.
2: Tom Platz was ridiculous in his day.
0: Yeah,
2: he needed to chill out, though, a little.
0: For real. Speaking of chill out...
2: Let's chill out with the song.
0: We're going to go into a nice chill vibe. We're going to go into Mirror.
2: How about Broken Window Serenade?
0: Where's that one?
2: It's not on here.
0: Oh, okay, yeah, I got you. Broken Window Serenade. By?
2: Misty Myers. I will check real quick if it's restricted. It is not.
0: Hope you guys enjoy. Nice spring song. Nice relaxing vibe. Let's get into it.
2: It is a sad song. It is a very sad song.

0: Oh.
1: Look at that flow we got going. Today, you are joined with DJ Cola and
0: DJ Big Mac.
1: No sponsorship. I just realized that we're both kind of like asshole and fast food. We're both associated with McDonald's, but you know. So, you know, we're going to do the

아.

0: The options here are, would you rather spend a night on the ocean or spend a night in the forest? Now, does it mean on a beach or does it mean actually in the ocean?
1: I'm going to say on a fishing boat.
0: Oh, yeah,
1: those type of boats.
0: I'd rather just camp a night. Camping is fun.
1: It would be funny though, waking up and all finding yourself across the room on the floor.
0: Facts.
1: Return to every non-essential item.
0: What does it mean, non-essential? I know what it means, but that
1: no
0: distinction.
1: Game consoles. No gaming consoles.
0: No gaming consoles. Yeah. What about like? What about...
1: No cars.
0: What about...
1: Sounds like something that would play.
0: Essential is... This is from Kung Fu Panda.
1: Really?
0: Yeah, I got... For those of you who don't know, my background music tastes are exquisite. You got it.
1: Uguay.
0: Yeah, yeah, this is Kung Fu Panda. Speaking of Kung Fu Panda, you know, I've played this before on here. Kung Fu Panda actually has some very insightful wisdom for mental health. Specifically, what's his name? Master Kung Fu himself. We're gonna play a little bit of Kung Fu. We're gonna do a lot of action.
2: Gee. I see you have found a sacred peach tree of heavenly wisdom.
3: Oh. Is that what this is? I am so sorry. I thought it was just a regular peach tree.
2: I understand. You eat when you are upset.
3: Upset? I'm not upset. Why would Missy think I was upset?
2: So why are you upset?
3: I probably sucked more today than anyone in the history of Kung Fu, in the history of China, in the history of sucking.
0: Pause.
2: Probably.
3: Pause. Five! Man, you should have seen them. They totally hate me.
2: Totally.
3: How's Shifu ever going to turn me into the Dragon Warrior? I mean, I'm not like the five. I've got no claws, no wings, no venom. Even Mantis has those thingies. Maybe I should just quit and go back to making noodles.
2: Quit, don't quit. Noodles, don't noodles. You are too concerned with what was and what will be. There's a saying. Yesterday is history. Tomorrow is a mystery, but today is a gift. That is why it is called the present.
0: Boom.
1: Bang.
0: Yeah, you know.
1: Bada bop, boom, and pow.
0: For that reason, I have to have background music. Just one.
1: Just one.
0: Notice how he didn't. He wasn't disagreeing.
3: I probably sucked more today than anyone in the history of Kung Fu.
0: He didn't tell Po what he wanted to hear. He wasn't like, no, you didn't suck.
1: You were amazing. Like, he didn't say, like, just agree.
0: He kept it real.
1: He's like, yeah, you sucked.
0: No, this could be a stretch, but I don't think so, because the writer is a good one. I think that's a testament to being mindful. It's not about going back
1: this
0: and changing things.
1: This is a DBT
0: things.
1: Skill you're learning, Four Winds.
0: Exactly. It's just about accepting everything, and if, you know, you did something bad or you didn't do that great, accept it and move on. Don't worry about it. Just live in the present and keep that knowledge with you, and then you won't make the same mistake again. Hopefully, you know, sometimes you do, but if you do, you need to.
1: Oh, yeah.
0: If that makes sense. So anyways, I hope you guys have enjoyed this show.
4: Alright, man, I'm ready when y'all are.
5: 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Let's do it.
4: 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Here we go. One, two, three, and.

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4: 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This is where we have the very necessary conversations on race and ethnicity, where no topic is taboo. Get ready, because on the show celebrating its fifth anniversary, woohoo, we are about to go on a journey. Or should I say, Race Talks is going on a travessia. Travessia is a Portuguese word meaning crossing. And today's theme is travessia from Brazil to Hudson and beyond, Afro-Brazilian fatherhood, roots, and legacy. Because this conversation, it crosses borders, it crosses cultures, it crosses generations. We are here to talk about how it crosses some of what we think we know about international identity and belonging. Our guest talkers are an Afro-Brazilian father and son whose family journey stretches from Brazil to the city of Hudson, New York. Go figure. And beyond. We will experience a bit of Brazil through two musical selections chosen specifically for today's show by one of our guests, Ron. But still, there's more. Of course, we are making room for some of our signature Race Talk segments like Firsts, Right Acts, and later in the show, DYK or Did You Know? Notably, we are sitting out our roundtable today, boo-hoo-hoo, our producer of positivity, Garrett Roche of the Roche Solid Truth podcast, is sitting this particular conversation out himself. But he has assured me that he will be back with plenty to share about the creative pursuits he has been engaged in. I can't wait for that. But now, before we meet our guest talkers, I want us to make another crossing, so to speak, from Afro-Brazilian history into American history, because those histories are far more connected than many of us may know. I certainly didn't know this. So why don't we start Race Talks with a first? First is Emiliano Mondruco. And I'm going to be trying very hard to pronounce all the Brazilian Portuguese words and names correctly, but give me grace. When Americans think about resistance to segregated transportation, certain familiar names may come to mind. You know those names. But did you know that one of the earliest known legal challenges to racial segregation on public transportation in the United States was brought by a Black Brazilian immigrant? His name was Emiliano Mundruku. In 1832, Mundruku boarded a Massachusetts steamboat with his wife, Harriet, and their one-year-old daughter. Although he had paid the highest fare, the captain refused to allow his sick wife and child into the whites-only ladies' cabin. They were cleaner, nicer, more hygienic, of course. Mundruku resisted. He insisted, "My wife is a lady." And in 1833, he took the steamboat captain straight to court. The jury initially ruled in Mundruku's favor, although that decision was later overturned. But yet and still, his challenge made national news and came 8 years before Frederick Douglass's famous resisting his segregating aboard a Massachusetts train, or being forced to segregate in a Massachusetts train. Emiliano Mundruku continued working with Boston's abolitionist and Black civil rights communities. So Afro-Brazilian history did not merely influence Brazil, it crossed borders and became part of America's struggle for racial justice. I'm going to say his name again, Emiliano Mundruku, a Brazilian-born revolutionary abolitionist and a race talks first. And Mundruku was certainly not the last Black Brazilian immigrant to contribute to this nation. Of course not. So here's today's Right Act. If you have nothing to do, you may choose to go and explore the Black Brazilian contributors who have helped to shape this grand nation of ours. Learn their names, discover their stories. Learn their names and how to pronounce them correctly. Discover their stories and recognize their rightful place in American history, or I like to say herstory. We are muy grateful for Emiliano Mundruku's contribution to our nation and for Ron and Felipe Acevedo's contributions to the city of Hudson. We'll talk more about that later. Perhaps that too is travessia, one crossing opening the way for another. But now first, I must properly introduce my guest talkers. Ready yourself for a story with international roots, journeying from Brazil to right here in Hudson, New York, and beyond. Ronaldo Acevedo, Ron, is an English as a foreign language teacher and the founder of Ron's Club in Brazil. Ron and I go back, way back to Hudson in the mid-1980s. He came here as an exchange student, an experience that exposed him not only to American life and culture, but to some very nuanced ways of thinking about race, identity, and belonging. Upon his return to Brazil, Ronaldo taught English in Bahia, a large state in northeastern Brazil with deep Afro-Brazilian cultural roots, before studying computer science in Rio de Janeiro, Rio de Janeiro, the world-renowned city of beaches, carnival, samba, and that breathtaking mountains meet the sea landscape. He went on to spend more than 20 years working in information technology and governance, including with two major Brazilian airlines, Varig and Gol. Eventually, though, he returned to teaching, and today, through Ron's Club, he creates the kind of relaxed, engaging environment where his students can learn it, practice it, and dare I say, preach it with confidence in English while connecting with people and cultures beyond their own. And there is another role that matters very much to our conversation. Ron is not just my friend or an English teacher, but more importantly, he is a father. Joining us is his son, Felipe, a singer, songwriter, astrologer, English teacher, music producer, and multi-instrumentalist, who is also a contemporary arts PhD candidate at Portugal's Universidade de Coimbra. Now, those bios tell you what Ron and Felipe do, but to know who they are, what makes them, and this episode muito interessante, very interesting, is what this father and son duo has learned from one another and what they can teach us, if we are willing.
5: So you guys are both from Brazil, and I want you to share a little bit about your Brazilian background and history and how you go from Brazil when you were younger, Ronaldo, to venturing into Hudson, because I don't even know if we've ever really talked about that. So why, what's a better time than now to have that explanation? How'd you get to Hudson, New York? Upstate New York, for people who are listening, don't quite know. You know, everyone thinks New York State is New York City, but New York State is huge. It can take over 8 hours to travel from the south part of New York City to the tip top that, you know, borders Canada. So it's huge. And we're kind of in the middle. And Hudson is upstate and it's little. It has an Amtrak station stop. But other than that, how do people find Hudson, New York? And how certainly did you find it from Brazil? And tell me from where in Brazil you found us.
6: Sure. I can let you know all that, right? My father was working for an industry, Quaker Oats. You know Quaker Oats, right?
5: Yes.
6: My father worked for Quaker Oats. They had a program at the time to promote Brazilian students who wanted to have a foreign experience, okay, an experience in another country. And then, because of that, I applied for the program, and then I was approved. Okay, I was okay to go for the program. But then, I was one of the last person to have a family. And the family they found was in Hudson, right? That beautiful town of Hudson. The Ryans, you know. That's how I got to Hudson. This is it, right?
5: Wow. And I know Tiffany Ryan. I don't think she's going to mind us mentioning her name on air because she's been on several shows. I've been on some of her things. She's worked, she's done some things for you, I've heard, too. So she gets around. But Tiffany and I were besties in grade school, and we both wanted to do this project called, AFS. So it's the American Field Service. And she was lucky enough to get someone for the entire year. But my family, they were like, mm-mm, Kim. And I'm like, can we just host for the weekend then? But we had the best weekend. I got to join a lot of what everyone else in the AFS did. We actually took a tour to to Albany, New York, in the Capitol. I don't know if you remember being part of that tour, Ronaldo, being, I know a lot have gone. We did so much.
6: I went. And I even have pictures, you know, of some with Jose from Venezuela, remember?
5: Okay.
6: And also,
5: I don't remember. I only remember the guy who was, he was from, Norway? Well, one of those European countries.
6: Right. I'm going to send you a picture, if you don't mind. I have a picture of you with Luis from Portugal, with Edsel from Malaysia.
5: I remember Edsel from Malaysia. We were all sitting on the sofa, like, chilling. I remember that. Were we at Tiffany's house? Where were we? We were somewhere.
6: No. Because remember, we used to have some short trips around.
5: Right.
6: And then we went to one of those smaller towns, right?
5: A village, one of those country houses. Yeah, I think I recall that. So it's a fun time. So tell me, because this is Race Talks, where we have the very necessary conversation on race and ethnicity. Being African-American in the United States, you know, it's storied, right? We have movies about it. Certainly, it forms our history with the enslaved people being brought from Africa and civil rights and Jim Crow and to what we have now, fighting for DEI rights to be in colleges and education and get the same kind of treatment in jobs and trying not to be the first ones fired and the last ones hired, that type of thing. It's still going on. But there are countries that don't have that color code or that kind of race relation dynamic. Can you tell us a little bit about what you may have expected, or if you did expect anything to be different here, or how is it different there? And then later, Felipe, you're a different generation. I'm going to ask you somewhat similar qu questions, so stay tuned.
7: Yeah,
5: Okay,
7: sure.
5: Ronaldo or Ron.
6: And right, yeah, okay, call me Ronaldo.
5: I love
6: That's a cool one
5: Ronaldo
6: as
5: because it
6: well.
5: runs off you, Ronaldo. It sounds very Portuguese.
6: And you know, it's so hard for me to call you Kimberly, right? I
5: Whatever you
6: try
5: want to
6: all
5: call
6: the
5: me,
6: time.
5: whatever you want to
6: Yeah.
5: call me, we're friends and family on this show.
6: Okay, perfect. So maybe you can make it Kimmy most often, right?
5: Yeah.
6: So I gotta tell you something very interesting that happened to me, right? Being black in Brazil is one thing. Being a Brazilian black in the United States, a totally different thing, right? Because when I was in Hudson, I was sometimes black. So I was sometimes not that black. Why am I telling you this? Because remember, here in Brazil, the way we are raised all together. I have a feeling that here in Brazil, it has more to do with your social status or your economic status, right? And then we were pretty much mingled, right? When for example, the neighborhood where I lived, black and white were all together. Everybody was poor, okay? Of course, there were some kind of discriminations, of course, right? In the language, the way people said things. But when I was in the United States, there were moments there were black people. And sometimes they talk some things about white people, right? And when I was also with the white people, they would be talking about black people as if I were not black, right? And that called my attention, right? So it's again, it hasn't much to do with the color of the skin, you know? Or there is that too, but it's way more than that. It is your background, what kind of language you speak, what kind of food you eat. What kind of sport you play? I played soccer, right? I was MVP in soccer, which is not in America. Yes, baby, right? And
5: With the
6: then for
5: snaps
6: this
5: and
6: kind of
5: claps.
6: challenge, yeah, exactly, right?
7: Snapping.
6: Yes, and then it was really interesting. Can I tell you something funny? I
5: Yes.
6: remember I bought a Bryan Adams tape. My family was devastated.
5: Because he's
6: I'm
5: white?
6: listening to white music. Of course, I mean,
5: Now, when
6: I
5: you say
6: respect that.
5: your family from Brazil?

0: Because good music, if it's good, it's good. But back then, it was definitely a divide. Absolutely.
1: Definitely. Right. And then for me it was kind of different, right? Because here we for from our perspective, like black music, who came to us, they were good, we like it. White music, if came to us, if we like it, they were good, right? We didn't have this kind of way of thinking about music. So, but when I was there, I saw a clear separation of themes, you know. So that was something very interesting. And then I remember one day that was something funny that happened too. But not because it was black, because when I started playing soccer, people were surprised, some people, some white people were surprised that I could run faster than them. So you see, it's crazy, right? So there is a mix of
0: I
1: being
0: would be shocked
1: someone
0: that
1: who's.
0: they would think that because of you being black. I would think that they would know the track and field events, when you run the relays and the sprints, they were majority black people who were in the Olympics in America that ran those sports, those particular track events. So,
1: But
0: but they didn't see you as black. That's why, right?
1: I was Brazilian,
0: Yes, you were Brazilian.
1: right?
0: And
1: So there is
0: that's
1: this
0: the
1: kind
0: only
1: of
0: way you were probably acceptable too, because you were
1: maybe.
0: Brazilian and being invited into their homes and feeling, not that they were ostracizing all black people, because I know a lot of them had, best buds that they hung out with. But like you said, it was those who had a different social class standing, or they had some type of interests that they shared that brought them together within the school environment or something like that. So remind, well, I don't want to say remind, but share everybody, what age were you when you came here to the United States, and what grade?
1: I was 18, right? I had already graduated from high school here in Brazil, because here in Brazil it's 3 years of high school. So when I moved to the United States, I already had my degree from high school. And I came back 19. So I kind of had the fourth year, the senior year there. I was a senior, right? You were a sophomore, I think, right?
0: I was younger. That's all I can remember.
1: Much younger, much younger.
0: I don't remember
1: At the
0: what
1: time,
0: grade
1: much
0: I was
1: younger.
0: in. Oh yeah, well, yeah, okay. Well, okay. There's just one last question I have, because you've answered a lot just in your stories. They were phenomenal. What was your experience when you went back home? Did you go, whoa, did you feel like a little bit dirty? Like you need to be cleansed of this American dynamic that was race relations, or did you have a story to tell? What was your experience when you returned?
1: I think I'm very lighthearted by nature, right? So those sort of things, they don't really stick to me, the negative things. They tend not to stick to me, right? So I kind of work with them very well, and then I just throw them away. When I returned home, I was very homesick. I needed my family deeply, deeply, right? I needed my mom care, although Miss Ryan, my mom, my American mom is wonderful, you know her, how
0: Catherine.
1: spectacular she is.
0: Yeah.
1: But I needed my Brazilian mom, let I'll put it this way, right? So, and when I came, I was really okay. I learned a lot from you guys. You helped me so much, you and Tiffany and everyone else, right? I was really okay. But there were two things that really affected me. When I was in the United States, I was living a totally different reality from mine. In what way? I was basically studying and exercising, right? Practicing sports. So it builds up someone. I mean, I became a different person. I went to the United States. My weight was 60 kilograms, right? I don't know how to change that to pounds. Maybe like 120 pounds, maybe something like this. When I returned, I was like 140 pounds, right? Or 70 kilos. I was built up. I was a different person, right? That somehow was a shock for people when they saw me physically, the way I stood before them, right? And also the reality, the problem we have in Brazil, you know, being a very delicate neighborhood. I live in a very, how can I say, I'll say poor community, right? And there was some very, how can I say, delicate things that they are different from what I experienced in the United States, okay? So maybe the same level, maybe in terms of

0: social class, they would be equivalent. But here, the elements are different, right? So that was a shock that I had at first. I struggled with this for some time, but then I was with my family, so I was okay. I started working and studying, and then went back to my normal life in Brazil, so it was good.
1: Now is the time for a musical interlude. Ron describes Milton Nascimento as one of Brazil's greatest singers and songwriters of all time. In fact, the celebrated Brazilian singer Elis Regina once said, "If God sang, he would have the voice of Milton Nascimento." Ron chose Travessia, or Crossing, because the song has crossed generations in Brazil. He sang it as a little boy, and young people continue to sing it today. So here is Milton Nascimento with Travessia.

0: So I want to bring in Felipe a little. So, but I wanted to come from you, Ron. What would you say you spoke to Felipe about your experiences in Hudson or New York or America? And what has he learned from you through your experiences? You kind of like ask him that question because I'm sure you shared that information with Felipe. What was it? What would you, what did you share with him that you would like him to share on air, to share with people? What do you think he's learned that would be helpful to listeners?
1: What I believe is this: when I opened my photo album, he saw what I've been through, what I have been through, the people I met from maybe 20 different countries, right? And also the sport that I played. How proud I was of that moment that I experienced it, right? So somehow I think that it stuck to him, right? I believe that was in his mind. Oh my God, my dad was in the United States. My dad speaks English, right? Right. Well, badly, I don't know, but he speaks English, right?
0: Not
1: And
0: badly, you're on the
1: yeah, right.
0: radio.
1: So, right, it's meaning something, right? And then all those elements probably had affected him somehow, right?
0: Okay,
1: Being more
0: Felipe.
1: open for the world, for example.
0: Okay, Felipe, that's the question. Has
1: Okay,
0: your father's
1: so
0: experience helped you, changed you? Have you had somewhat similar experience because you've traveled the world, live in different countries? Share with us your acknowledgement, what you've learned from your father, since this is the month of June still that we're talking about, but it can be any month, right, where families and fathers and sons come together. But share with us what you will about your experience growing up with this particular father and how his experience changed and or showed you a way of going forward in this world.
1: It's hard to say because I have not had another father in this lifetime, so I wouldn't be able to tell the difference. But in a way, I think that for example, I remember, I don't know if he remembers that, but at some point when I was like 13, and as he said, in Brazil, we don't think about race the same way I guess people do in the United States of America. But we used to watch the Malcolm X movie, and he also talked to me about the Black Panther movement. And I guess in a way that kind of built some sort of way of looking to the reality that we had in a different way. Because most people around would not care that much about those things or don't see color, as he was saying, like color was something that was there, but we didn't pay much attention to that in the sense that we wouldn't discuss it. Of course, everyone noticed it, and racial issues are structural, so obviously it was there affecting us completely. We can't, look away from it, but having that sort of consciousness about it kind of built me different, I guess. Maybe too different.
0: Explain that. Different, how different? Different positive, different negative, how different?
1: I guess both, in a way, being too critical of the reality we were seeing, because in a way, I think it had a different perspective than other people had. So there was kind of an outside look into the reality that we had that other people who didn't leave Brazil were looking at the reality like in a similar way. Like everyone was kind of similar in the way they were approaching things and seeing things. But he brought kind of an outside look, even different from my mom and from the rest of the family. So
0: That's why
1: I
0: they say
1: think like
0: ignorance is bliss. There's a saying, ignorance is bliss.
1: exactly. So ignorance is
0: But I
1: bliss. So
0: say
1: negative on the
0: ignorant
1: side.
0: just means
1: Yeah.
0: that it's you're not aware, and not aware can cause issues too, right?
1: Yeah, of course, and can create some sort of hurts that you can't solve sometimes because you don't understand, because you don't see the problem, so you can't fix it or can't deal with it.
0: I
1: So
0: love that. Yes.
1: it's like an outside perspective. Like maybe I felt like an outsider because my dad was an outsider as well, because he's different in many ways, I think, from most fathers. So in a way, like He's softer. He's a Cancer. So maybe he's more like careful than my mother, for example. Like he's more, he has a feminine energy, which is really predominant. He's super soft. And having that experience in the US like made him like, maybe, I don't know if he feels like that, but like maybe he was like an outsider in our society at that time, like when I was growing up. And so was I, because I
0: Now he's
1: was
0: American
1: his son.
0: Brazilian. A
1: Yeah, something like that. Like had
0: Brazil American or something
1: internationality.
0: like that. Yeah. Yes. And there's something about that. There's something called third culture kids. Now, maybe you weren't quite that because you came to the United States alone, not with your family, Ronaldo, but there's something called third culture kids where these are kids whose parents grew up and lived in one country, one society, one culture. But through their jobs, they travel a lot and they bring their families with them. And so their children grow up in different societies other than them. So they're not ever quite the same person as their parents because they haven't had the cultural childhood that they've had. And so they speak different languages, they have friends from all different places in the globe. And so they're more aware of the political and social livelihoods of those that aren't within their, neighborhood, so to speak. And so there's a whole group of people that are like that because that's a family in itself, right? And so you didn't have that when you went back to hometown Brazil. And what was that city anyway that you grew up in Brazil that you went back to?
2: Right. So the name is sounds like this, São Gonçalo. Can you say it?
0: São Gonçalo.
2: Great. Yeah,
0: Good, you did
2: perfect.
0: great. Oh my God. I speak
2: Maybe
0: foreign
2: you have
0: languages.
2: struggles.
0: It's just I'm intercultural.
2: That's
0: I'm
2: the one. That's why you're such.
0: multicultural, intercultural. And I want to be international again. I lived and worked in Germany, Mexico, St. Kitts and Nevis in the Caribbean, and in Europe, in Germany and France. So yeah. I'm not a third culture kid because I grew up my formative years all the way until like 20s in America. But after that, the world, baby. And I want you to tuck us to your world too, Felipe. What are you doing abroad? What? So I think going out of the country is natural for you because, like you said, you had a father that had shared with you his experiences abroad. Is that one of the reasons why you take to traveling and living abroad? Explain your reasons for wanting to do and your what you're doing now, even culturally, or your position.
1: I guess that might have been an influence. Yeah, for sure. It's hard to say because I didn't have another father, so yeah, it's in me in a way, I guess. But like I had some resistance like to go into the US when I was younger. I was really scared of George Bush.
0: Oh, did you just say George Bush or Jerk Bush?
1: No, George Bush. Yeah, I was
2: Okay,
1: really
0: George Bush.
1: it
0: Yeah, that's what made
1: could
0: me
1: be
0: laugh. And
1: George
0: I'm like, well,
1: Bush.
0: maybe he said George Bush. I'm not sure.
1: I was really
0: I would
1: scared
0: say
1: of
0: we would call
1: him.
0: him Jerk Bush at the time, too. Yeah, it seemed like he had a war on black people or something. But go ahead.
1: Or
0: What was your reason?
1: terrorism, or the war
0: Terrorism.
1: on terror. Like, it scared me. Many things that I was seeing at that time when I was younger were scaring me.
0: Okay, this is a great time to insert our DYK Did You Know segment because sometimes in a real conversation, we say something in shorthand that could use a bit of context. Hearing Felipe speak about being frightened by one of our presidents, George W. Bush, when he was young, prompted me to add that it seemed as though Bush had a war on black people, which of course are strong words. Recall Kanye West's rather pronounced words about Bush himself. George Bush doesn't care about black people, he said. Kanye's words resonated powerfully for some time afterward. So, why did he utter this live and unscripted on national television? Well, I'm laying it down here because history must not be allowed to be erased or forgotten. So, this DYK is more like a let us remember for clarity's sake. In 2005, just over 20 years ago, practically a generation ago, Hurricane Katrina devastated New Orleans and the Gulf Coast, and Americans watched the disaster unfold live on television. We watched as thousands of people, many of them black and poor, were stranded on rooftops, trapped in attics, and wading through dingy floodwaters, desperately seeking rescue. And even when people reached places of supposed safety, like the Superdome, conditions were catastrophic. The Superdome was damaged, power was lost, it lacked running water and drinking water, cooling, food, and other necessities for an overcrowded facility. And these families who survived but still were suffering weeks later remained displaced long after the floodwaters receded. Many years later, many of them. The government's response was criticized as being slow and simply not up to snuff. And for many watching, including Kanye, the images raised an uncomfortable question. Would the response have been different if the people most visibly suffering had not been poor and or black? Kanye gave his answer. President George Bush doesn't care about black people. He said it, I didn't. But I do remember it. And quite frankly, then I agreed with it at the time. So when Felipe made his statement, this statement, that period came back to my mind, a time when race, poverty, power, and who's suffering receives an urgent response were very much part of our national conversation. But now for the history books, DYK, did you know? Former President George W. Bush of the Republican Party and the former First Lady Michelle Obama of the Democrat Party actually enjoy genuine friendship? Two people from opposite sides of our political divide can strongly disagree politically and still find humanity in one another. A friendship. History is as interesting as it is complicated, and our memories, sometimes more than historical truths, quite frankly, inform our present. That's why we must remain vigilant about preserving history and willing to reconsider it, what we think about it. And race, well, race is extremely complicated, especially since race itself is a man-made concept, which is exactly why we talk about it here on Race Talks, where no topic is taboo. And, well, now you know.
1: So when I became 30, I guess I came to Portugal to do my PhD, and that's what I'm doing right now. Just sent my PhD thesis to my supervisor, and I hope that she agrees with the things that I'm saying there about contemporary arts and music and pop culture. And yeah, I guess in a way
0: I just need
1: it's
0: you back
1: really
0: on the
1: my
0: show
1: fault.
0: just for that.
1: Nice. I'll
0: Yeah,
1: be
0: when you get your
1: here.
0: PhD, you're going to share your dissertation
1: As a
0: with us.
1: doctor, yeah.
0: Yes. But I'm sorry to cut you off. I just was like really
1: No,
0: great culture
1: but
0: music. So, okay, but you left Brazil to go to Portugal for that.
1: yeah.
0: Is that because of the language?
1: I guess I had many friends. The bass player in my band was already living in Lisbon, and he invited me to go to his home. And he always said, "Oh, I think you'd love Lisbon. Why don't you come here and stay with us for a while and live here and everything?" So I knew I had a home in Portugal. And then I think I knew like 20 people which were already in Lisbon from the same musical scene that I was in Rio de Janeiro in Brazil. So I guess that helped. And then when I saw, I think Next Girlfriend was doing the actual PhD that I'm doing right now. So she sent me it, and yeah, that's how it happened, I guess.
0: Well, I'm kind of jealous, and it reminds me, I had a friend who went to get her master's degree in Lisbon, in Portugal, but it was from an American school. You know, Americans have colleges that have basic, I call it base, but locations all over the globe. So you can actually study in one school, but actually take the courses somewhere else. So she took her coursework in Lisbon. And I was living in Germany at the time, and she kept saying, come and visit. And I was like, you know, you kind of think you could do it next week or next month, next year. And then she graduated, and there was no more, you know, visiting. So I'm just trying to get a someone to ask me to come and visit. It's like I want to railroad you were to say, oh, come to Lisbon
1: I wish I was here for a longer period because right now Portugal is maybe well, we shouldn't get into it, but like right now Portugal is becoming like a super racist country.
0: visit. Oh, no. I haven't
1: And
0: heard about
1: like
0: that.
1: yeah, and like I guess the whole Europe thing, like seeing something about the time there, but like I guess Europe in general, I went to Germany one of these days, and in Dresden, like this police officer was like looking for a long time at my girlfriend's passport, and like things are weird in Europe again, like it happens from time to time.
0: Well, yeah, it does.
1: And
0: Let me ask you, your girlfriend, is she dark skinned, black, white? What do you have the culture
1: she's light
0: codes for
1: skinned.
0: people? Okay.
1: She's a light skinned person of color.
0: Okay. And you said you will be graduating from that and that you chose to go to Lisbon there. So I was going to ask you, what's the dynamic difference between Lisbon and their cultural norms regarding race and ethnicity versus Brazil, but you just explained pretty much in one fell swoop. Well, I think I want to talk about the cultural difference in the norms in general of, well, or the cultural aspects of Brazil that would be welcoming for people of all ethnicities and diversities. What do you have in Brazil that people should think to, yeah, I might want to experience that.
3: Ooh, great segue to our second musical selection coming from Ron. It's a musical piece by Gilberto Gil, described by Ron as another of Brazil's all-time greats, an artist whose work continues to cross generations. And Ron's reason for choosing this particular song was beautifully simple. In times of war, it is soothing to hear of peace. Here is Gilberto Gil with A Paz, peace.

0: So I know already I'm going to Carnival.
1: Yeah.
0: I'm looking at the time. We
1: Great.
0: have about 5 minutes left or whatever to talk about it. So I want you to tell me what you're doing now in Brazil, business-wise, whatever you'd like to share about what you're doing in your business, because I think people who want to come and visit should know that they could possibly come and not speak any Portuguese, right? They could still be able to converse, but that I know you have a school, Ronaldo, called Ron's Club, and you teach Brazilians who speak Portuguese English, but maybe there's a way that they can learn Portuguese if they want to come to visit you and come down after Carnaval, because I'm going first. So explain that. Explain a little bit about what you do and why it's great to come to Brazil.
1: Okay. Yeah, it's really interesting, right? I was working with IT governance right before I started teaching again. And when I, but be, right before I started teaching again, because I taught in 1986, right after my return from Hudson, right? I taught for two and a half years. I said, no, it cannot be just a place where you sit down, go to a classroom and read a book and think you're going to speak a language, right? I really wanted to make something different, a place where people could experience the language. And that's really my thing, right? Like, usually my classes there are like this. I use a book as a guide, right? But I want them to feel the experience. The way I am right here, I am with my students, intense and loving. I cry with them sometimes. I have wonderful laughters with them sometimes too, right? Just like that, because that's what I believe language is. I mean, that's how you learn a language: connecting and being true, being honest, right? And then so because of that, it's an umbrella, right? I don't know if I told you about that before. So there is the idea of the academy, as you helped me think about it, right? But I also want to have things like a book club, a music club, a movie club, and a hiking club, and all of this. And also, one of the ideas is to teach Portuguese for non-Portuguese
0: The masses.
1: speaking.
0: Yes. And there's quite a few of us.
1: Right, okay, that's one of the ideas. It's not working yet, right? Probably Felipe's gonna be the one, right? For teaching Portuguese, right? He's much better than me that, right? And it's really more focused into that too. And that's the idea of the club, you know. And Brazil, what is special about Brazil? When I think about Brazil, I think somehow, like the United States in some respects, we are very diverse. Very diverse, right? We have people here from probably from many ethnicities, right? I have one of my best friends, he's Yamamoto, right? So he's
0: Japanese.
1: come from
0: Japanese.
1: Japanese. But I got many people
0: Nishin,
1: with different backgrounds, right? And we are very diverse people. And because of that, and also because we mingle more, I have this feeling we
0: because it's
1: become very
0: warmer.
1: open.
0: Your nation is warmer,
1: Also,
0: right?
1: and this. And look, sorry to interrupt
0: That's
1: you. And being here in Rio, because it's the environment, beaches, forest, right? Some mountains close to us Caipirinha.
0: are very special. Ooh, Catarina.
1: Caipirinha, samba, bossa nova, right? We have all those
0: Ah,
1: elements that makes us really special,
0: I'm
1: Kimmy. You're gonna love
0: there
1: it.
0: already.
1: You're gonna love it. You're gonna love
0: I
1: it.
0: can't wait. Okay, so and then when I go, I'm just letting people know, converse with me, chat me up on my DM, message me or whatever, because maybe we'll get a tour group to come down. Well, I know that we could talk for days because we have hours. I know that you've got God, Kim, that Kim can talk. That's why I was like, better to come on the show so I don't have to keep talking your ears off at, on other occasions. Well, now I got to know more about you, and everyone is in listening can ha, knows no more about you. And if they want to learn more about you, how do they connect with you, Ronaldo? Where do they
1: Yeah,
0: go?
1: Instagram. To right now, what we have is Instagram.
0: Okay.
1: Through our DM, right? There is a form there that it can send messages
0: What
1: to
0: is
1: us.
0: it? Instagram with
1: The
0: Ron's Club?
1: Instagram
0: What is the Instagram?
1: is at Ronaldo
2: Dot Azevedo dot teacher. Maybe
0: Whoa.
2: you
0: Okay.
2: could leave it somewhere.
0: Yes, we're going to go to my website, www.kimberlyirwin.me, if you would like this. Also, WGXC's website will have his information, and yeah, so you're going to be in the mix, because I know that people right now are thinking mountains and beaches, and people from all over the place speaking all different languages, just living it up. I know it's like you said, Felipe, it's not all glamour, but that's the reason why we have to do Race Talks Part Two, to get into the thick end of things, because you can't do it all in 1 hour. But this is a great highlight of how this father and son team came to connect across cultures, and the dynamic is real. So I want to thank you guys so much. I want to give a shout out to your wife, who isn't on this time but might want to come on next time. I don't know. So you want to give her a shout out, say hi to her.
1: Sure, I'll let her know.
0: No, a shout
2: Shout out
0: out.
2: to mom.
0: Thank you. You know, let her know.
1: I'm sorry.
2: Shout
1: I'm
2: out to
1: sorry.
2: mom, Daisy.
1: Shout out to Daisy.
0: Thank you, and stay tuned for the next part two with Ron's Club, Felipe and Ronaldo. Bye, everyone.
1: Thank you
0: Love,
1: very much, Kim.
0: beauty, joy. You're welcome.
3: Wait. If you stayed with us this long, you get an extra treat, a little Race Talks bonus, if you will. Now, you may remember me mentioning that I plan to attend Carnival in Brazil. Not just any Carnival, Rio de Janeiro, Brazil Carnival. Well, I have a friend who, when I shared with her that I may be unable to attend Carnival in Rio in 2027, she suggested options. My dear sis sent me alternative carnival locations. As if. I appreciate her and her chutzpah. I really do. But I had one question. Is there really an alternative to Carnival in Brazil? I mean, yes, Carnival, it's celebrated around the world. Here in the US, we have Mardi Gras, most famously in New Orleans, Louisiana. There, carnival season comes alive through parades, elaborate floats, masked balls, marching bands, crews, beads, and that unmistakable New Orleans music and food. One cannot forget the food when putting New Orleans and Mardi Gras in a sentence. Of course, then there's Trinidad and Tobago, where carnival means masquerade or playing mas, along with soca, calypso, steel pan, and juvert, that powerful pre-dawn eruption of rhythm, freedom, and release. One may even travel across the pond to Venice, Italy, where Carnival is known for its elegant masks, elaborate costumes, and centuries-old pageantry. So I hear. So, yes, my friend was correct. I have options. But do I really? Here's the thing. Each of these celebrations carries the history, culture, and heartbeat of its own people. New Orleans has Mardi Gras. Trinidad has mas, soca, and steel pan, as I said, venison and pageantry. And Brazilians have transformed carnival into something unmistakably their own, blending its own traditions with the rhythms, creativity, spirituality, and cultural influence of its African descendants. And even within Brazil, carnival does not just have one sound. In Salvador, Bahia, African heritage moves through the streets with blocos, afros, accent music, and electric trios. In Recife and Olinda, carnival dances to frevo and maracutu with giant puppets joining the celebration. But Rio de Janeiro, if I said that correctly, Iho gives us the samba schools, the spectacular parades of the Sambódromo, Drone, and millions of people filling the streets with music, movement, and joy. And Rio just happens to be where Ron and Felipe reside. That's an extra bonus to be around friends. So after spending this hour crossing borders, cultures, and generations with them, how could we believe Brazil without at least a little taste of carnival? Now, do not misunderstand me. My friend's suggestion were perfectly good carnival destinations. If you have a chance, I recommend partaking. But Rio, the beaches, the people, my race talks, guest talkers, they're there. Because when I say that I am going to Carnival in Brazil, I am not merely choosing a festival. I am choosing the music, the food, the movement, the people, the culture, the African influence, the joy. Well, I am choosing the experience that can only happen there because Bron, Felipe, and Daisy are there. So when I finally make that crossing, those guys, they better be ready. And to everyone who stayed with us until the very end, here is your bonus, a little Afro-Brazilian carnival energy to send us on our way.

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4: Hello and welcome to the better weather for Friday, August 21st. Local early morning temperatures range from 53 degrees in Steventown to 57 in Red Hook. Regional average soil temperature is 69 degrees. Pollen levels today will be high, air quality will be good. Next week is going to need 23 cooling degrees for comfort. That is cooler than this week and cooler than normal. Today starts off with patchy, dense fog about. Plan a little bit of extra travel time in this morning. The day ends a bit more cloudy than it starts. We get a high of 78 happening at 3 p.m. Overnight, temperatures fall to 57 degrees. Tomorrow, rain chances have been pushed back till dark, though it will be cloudy. We get a high of 75 that will linger for a few hours in the afternoon. Overnight, chances for rain roll through and we see a low of 63. Sunday, rain chances all day, especially in the afternoon. We get a high of 73 at 3 p.m. Monday, chances for rain all day. We get a high of 77. Today's tide schedule is low tide at 4:58 a.m., high tide at 10:25 a.m., low tide again at 4:55 p.m., then high tide once again at 10:52 p.m. Today's river temperature will be 77 degrees and the tide strength is low. Sunset today will be at 7:35 p.m. Sunrise tomorrow will be at 6:06 a.m. Looking way up, we see X-class flare chances are at 10%. Plasma winds will be average at 522 kilometers per second with a thin density of 3 protons per cubic centimeter. Radio propagation conditions are currently pretty good with a level 2 noise floor. There are no chances of aurora this evening. The current sunspot number is 72, and this has been The Better Weather, brought to you by the Catskill Makers Syndicate.
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